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1: K-Pop Now, that's in Hypen, Bite Me. Their newest comeback, The Sin Bliss, coming out in August, the first comeback as a group of six. My name's Macy Hall, and every week we do the request of the week. This one, very special, going out to Emerson. It's P1 Harmony, Fall in Love Again on K-Pop Now.

0: That's twice. Cheer up. They've had a massive year. They're going into year 11 as a group, and they just a few weeks ago wrapped up their absolutely massive This Is For World Tour. What's up? I'm Macy Hall. We got the Hallyu throwback coming at you after the break.
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K-pop now, that's Blackpink. I'm Macy Hall. You know how every once in a while a huge hit ends up in court? Well, that's what's happening with BTS right now. Their latest single, Swim, is trying to be sued over copyright. Three songwriters say that they actually wrote a demo with the same title earlier this year, and they're claiming that BTS's version is just a little too similar. They're saying the hook, the harmony, the rhythm, even some of the lyrics have enough in common that they have filed a lawsuit over it. They're asking for either the song to stop being used commercially, or they want to be credited as co-writers and get a share of those royalties, of course. But BTS themselves aren't actually named in the lawsuit. Big Hit Music is pushing back way hard, saying Swim was created independently and the claims have no merit. So now this heads to court and it'll be up to a judge to decide if they really have a case here. Let's hope she's an army. This is Swim on K-Pop Now.

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1: 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Here's Macy Hall with this week's bias pick.

All right, we're kicking it off with a new one. AT's just dropped this song not too long ago. It's called Bad. Thanks for joining us. See you again next week.

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1: Para sa inyong pang-araw-araw na balita, weather, traffic at marami pang iba.
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0: spending a day on the water this summer? Steer clear of dams and generating stations. If you hear a horn or see lights, water levels are about to change. Getting too close can be fatal. Whether you're fishing, swimming, or boating, don't ignore the signs. Warning signs are there to keep you at a safe distance. Stay away and stay safe. Safety is the answer.
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1: Para sa inyong pang-araw-araw na balita, weather, traffic at marami pang iba.
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0: Mula sa awiting Pinoy na nagpasigla kina Lolo at Lola, naging inspirasyon nina Tito at Tita. 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Ihahatid ng The Best of Filipino Music dito lang sa CKJS Winnipeg.
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0: Ayo pa, bossing. 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
1: Ay. 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
2: lang. Saan man papunta, tara na't sumama sa The Best of Filipino Music. 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

0: 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Ihahatid ng The Best of Filipino Music dito lang sa CKJS Winnipeg.
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0: kayo pa, bossing. 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
1: Ay. 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
3: Welcome to Focus on the Family's weekend broadcast. 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
4: Yeah, the light came on for me, Jim, when I could start to see these eight emotions as gifts from God. 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
3: That's Gabe Lyons, and he and his wife Rebecca are our guests today on Focus on the Family with Jim Daly. They're going to offer tools for couples to understand your emotions and to connect with each other better and more deeply. Thanks for joining us. I'm John Fuller.
5: John, I had the chance to speak to Gabe and Rebecca at a conference in Nashville earlier this year, and they shared some powerful insights about the ways your past could still be affecting you and causing conflict in your relationship. And if you just stop and think about that, I think you could probably identify two or three things in your relationship that your past is affecting. And we're all going to hear more from them how to process those experiences with your spouse specifically.
3: Mm-hmm. And Gabe and Rebecca are speakers, writers, and co-hosts of the podcast called Rhythms for Life. And they joined you, Jim, to talk about their book, The Fight for Us. We've got details about the book online. And here now, the conversation with Gabe and Rebecca Lyons.
5: Gabe and Rebecca, welcome to Focus on the Family. It's good to have you back.
6: Oh, it's a joy.
7: Thank you for having us. We love being with you.
5: Now, you know, one of the key things, this is a great marriage book, a great life book, The Fight for Us. I love the idea of fighting for your marriage. It feels like too few of us in the Christian community are willing to do that. Mm-hmm. So let me ask that bigger question. Why do we give up so easily? Why is our divorce rate 35-40% in the Christian community?
7: Well, I think people get discouraged easily. I mean, it's hard, right? Marriage has conflict in it. You have arguments with your spouse. You start to get narratives in your head.
5: I've never experienced that.
6: I know. We, though, are professionals at fighting, which felt fitting to write about fighting, because I do think we see the reason why even Christians walk away is that we see each other as the enemy instead of the ultimate enemy who is really trying to divide us. And so the only power the enemy has over his sons and daughters is he accuses and then gets us to agree.
5: Yeah.
6: And so he might say or plant an intrusive thought that's saying Gabe is not attentive to your needs. He's suppressing you or dismissing you. He's transactional. And then I'll be like, that hurt or that felt that way. And so I'll internalize that and then I'll ruminate on it. And all of a sudden it grows.
5: Yeah. It's so interesting. You write about unhealthy conflict patterns. I mean, this is it. This is where everybody needs to lean in.
6: Right.
5: Because every marriage experiences that. There's just things that we do that we learn from our childhood typically that we build on in our adult years. What was happening for you, particularly Rebecca, where you were experiencing that with Gabe?
6: Yeah, so we had something that we'd cultivated without intention called the dysfunctional dance. And it was triggered by these emotions, and it was silent, intense, avoidant, and anxious. And the more we talked to other couples about it, we found this was a trend. The silent was always triggered by hurt, like some form of hurt that was never expressed or repaired that started to grow into resentment or bitterness. And so we just kind of said, agreed with it is what it is, and we moved on. The intense one is the one that really was ours.
7: We're good at this one.
6: And that's triggered by anger. That's, you know, and the scriptures say, in your anger, do not sin. So it's okay to go, there could be a righteous anger around some of the things that we feel like we might not be honoring in one another or recognizing well in one another. But again, anger unexpressed is toxic. And so we have to express it. So the intense one is one. And as we've pulled so many marriages, intense is like the top one and silent is second. So those extremes, but there's also avoidant and anxious. Avoidant is triggered by guilt and anxious is triggered by fear. And so these are all stress responses and they happen so much in the margins, the transitions, because the bottom line is we're rookies. Like we've never, you know, before kids had kids, we never had special needs kids till we entered that. We had never, you know, did a cross-country move, and then there's stressors there, and then launching kids and kids getting married and, going off to college. And we realized that we saw every transition differently based on our origin, which created stress, which created conflict, because we're rookies.
8: Well, how long have you been married? You're not rookies.
6: 28 years.
8: I mean, you look great. Don't get me wrong. But 28 years. Yeah, you're kind of moving into the MVP category.
6: Well, I just felt like the first time we tried everything in whatever season we were in, we missed each other a little bit.
8: Let me ask you, yeah, which is good. And, you know, people are hearing the definitions and kind of, okay, that's me, that's my husband, whatever.
6: Yeah.
8: I do feel like there can be some gender application to this. I'm not sure, but I look at the silent marriage. I would have thought that was first, though, but you're saying the intense marriage is first.
6: Right. Or maybe they recognize that and then they grow silent over time.
8: And I think that, there's not any one thing. You just don't fall in one bucket and stay there. Mm-hmm. But the silent marriage I kind of see as a husband's domain because we're little boys. Mm-hmm. I don't know that we truly ever emotionally grow up. So when we are wounded or we're frustrated, we tend to pull out of the battle. Yep. Gabe, was that
7: yours? No, it's true. And I think for men, we want to de-escalate. We don't want to get so angry and puffed up. So we tend to just turn inward. And we don't, you know, it's intimidating when your wife's really great with emotions, understands emotions, can communicate to you the 100 different emotions she's experienced over the last few days. And yet as a husband, I know there was many times I was at a loss of words. I didn't have the same feelings, the same emotions that would lead her to feel disconnected because I couldn't relate. And so I think for a lot of men, this journey towards understanding our feelings, realizing that they're valuable, they're not just soft things that you should avoid or you should press down, but you should learn how to express them. Because when I started to do that, that's when we began to have better conversations. I'm still not an expert the way Rebecca would be. And I think most husbands need to feel comfortable. Like, you're probably never going to be that. But to just spend some time and energy learning how to relate is going to open up a whole new dimension of the relationship instead of going silent. Because when we go silent, what happens is we stop talking. And Rebecca and I have learned this time and time again. If we're not talking, we're not healing.
8: Right.
7: And so a marriage that stops talking, over time, the silence becomes resentment. The resentment becomes contempt. And as we know from Gottman and others, contempt is the marriage killer.
8: Yeah.
7: And so we want to avoid that at all costs by getting the conversation moving again.
8: Yeah, no, I can appreciate that. And I think men, we struggle. You know, a vulnerable example of that, Gene's second brother committed suicide probably 4 years ago.
6: Wow.
8: And it was one where it was heavy. Right?
6: Yeah.
8: Rightfully, understandably.
6: Mm-hmm.
8: But as the months went by, I remember talking to Gene, and my experience in life was losing my mom at 9 and my dad at 11.
6: Yeah.
8: You got to pick yourself up. You got to go because we can't just sit here. And I was giving her that speech, you know, the husband speech. We got to get up. We got to go. We need to deal with this. And she just looked at me and said, you know, Jim, not everybody's wired like you.
7: Yeah.
8: I'm not wired like you. And you got to choose to sit in this grief with me or just keep moving. And it scared me.
7: Right.
8: It literally was like one of the few times in my life I was fearful. Like, what do I do?
7: Yeah.
8: I didn't know what to do, Gabe.
7: Well, I think as husbands, we do freeze in those moments. We know we're supposed to be feeling something.
8: Right.
7: But like, you're like, is this on? And I remember in a counseling session I was having at one point, having a conversation, the counselor just asked me a simple question about how I was feeling about our marriage and our family. I responded, and he says back to me, Gabe, I feel like I'm talking to an Excel spreadsheet. And I go, well, wait, is that a compliment? I mean, I love Excel spreadsheets. This is how
8: I can do
7: budget.
8: That.
7: Yeah. I love like analyzing logic. And he goes, no, this is not a compliment. Like that distance between your head and your heart.
8: Yeah.
7: If we can't work on that to where when Rebecca's expressing need, you can't meet her in that space, then there's going to always be a disconnect. And that really began a journey for me of deciding I'm going to better understand emotions so I can at least start that journey towards better connection with my wife.
8: It's so good, but it can be scary, but it's so good on the other end of the reward of that intimacy.
6: Right.
7: Yeah.
8: Let me ask you go ahead.
6: I was just going to say emotion is energy in motion and it's given to us by God, right? You know, you think of David, God's bestie, a man after his heart. And if David wasn't emotional, I don't know who was, right? Because he lamented before God, he praised, he danced, he rejoiced. And I think there was a fullness because out of the heart, right? He wasn't betraying the heart. And when we suppress emotion, we betray our heart. But the scriptures tell us that out of the heart, the mouth speaks, and it's the wellspring of life. So it's the source of life. And so recognizing that the heart needs to be in tune, right? Like it's part of the soul, the mind, will, and emotions, that it needs to be in tune with the spirit and going, oh, grief. If Jesus was a man of sorrows, well acquainted with grief, then grief and living through grief, you know, he comforts us so we can comfort others. Like this is part of God's design. And so I think part of it is a recovery of that, not in a way that emasculates men, but gives them the fullness of understanding, like there's a wellspring that comes from our recognition of that emotion.
8: There's also a deep honesty with what I see David, you know, as as humanity. He seems to be a really straightforward, honest person. And you often have to ask yourself, I have, like, Lord, he made the big errors, and yet you say he has a heart after you. How do I reconcile that, Lord?
6: Yes.
7: I know.
8: And I think it's in the space you're saying.
6: Well, he withheld nothing from God.
8: It was all out there.
6: Yeah, and vulnerability is risk, you know? And I think for men and for women, that can be the reason why we don't go there, because maybe we were vulnerable in our past and we were betrayed or silenced.
8: All the things that create
6: and
8: that.
6: And so then that puts that wall up like you. I can understand, like, hey, as a child, I needed to disassociate for survival. But sometimes the skills we learn as children don't serve us as adults.
8: Definitely not.
6: Right? Yeah. So it's coming back to that, like that younger version of yourself and going, how does God want to continue to reveal what he wants to heal even as I become an adult?
8: Yeah. So with the silent marriage, the intense marriage, the avoidant marriage, the anxious marriage,

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1: Escalate, you get with the Lord. God, show me what you want me to know about this. Like, is there more to this topic that just keeps becoming friction for us?
2: Yeah.
1: And then coming back and asking God to just show us places of pain, places of wounding in our past that he wants to heal, so that when we talk about parenting, we're in unity. When we talk about money, there's an honoring and a showing of empathy to one another, because our origin stories didn't look the same, which does now reflect in why we see things differently.
2: You know, and so much of what you're saying, for some people, wow, that sounds like a lot of work.
1: Yeah, that's true.
2: And it is.
1: Yeah.
2: But it's good work.
1: Yeah. It's confession. It's like a rhythm of confession.
2: Right. And the intimacy gained in that is what the goal is, right? That you are one flesh.
3: Yeah. If you have a vision and understand, you know, God gave me Rebecca because she was going to likely be the healing agent embodied. Right. He was going to use to help me grow closer to him, to better understand my story, my blind spots. Instead of seeing her as the enemy, this is what happens in the fight. We see each other as the enemy versus recognizing if she's curious, which she's been with me. Like, she's asked me better questions than anybody's ever asked me about my childhood, about the story wow. I've lived, which helps reveal to me all kinds of new things with someone with insight that I need to unpack and process and bring to God. And then I can do the same with her.
2: Yeah.
3: I can bring curious questions. And so we invite couples to say, hey, instead of the stalemate, let's re-enter the relationship with curiosity, understanding that what's going on behind the dance is deep pain, deep hurt, and you're the person, you're the one that God can use to help reveal and help see that healed.
2: Yeah. Now, you've written the book, so I get to ask these questions. There's an example of that in the book that you talked about. I think in the area where you allowed busyness and distractions to keep you from connecting with Rebecca.
3: Yeah,
2: I could say amen to this. So,
3: well, I call it the dopamine of distraction. You know,
2: dopamine of distraction.
3: I like it. We get that dopamine hit from activity, production, and that was kind of how I've went through my life. My career was just, I stayed busy. I always had something on the calendar, didn't like a lot of time to just sit idle or quiet. And that's what was ultimately tripping me up in our marriage, because I wasn't creating the space for Rebecca and I to have time for those types of intimate conversations. I mean, these conversations do take time. It is work. And many of us just want to avoid it, like I did. So playing golf was way more fun, you know, for 5 hours than sitting with Rebecca and having a deep dialogue about my history growing up and the trauma related to that that I experienced that was impacting us. And so I think as we move into this, especially as men, we want to just take account that we're giving the time necessary to this relationship, that we're saying we're going to prioritize our relationship. And we encourage couples to look at the next year ahead and say, we're gonna give this a year of just investment, of higher priority, maybe canceling some other things on the social calendar, and giving ourselves some space to do this kind of work together.
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7: Revelation chapter 20 describes the great white throne judgment of non-believers as follows. Then I saw a great white throne and him, that is Jesus Christ, who was seated on it. And I saw the dead, great and small, standing before the throne, and the books were open. Another book was open, which is the book of life. The dead, that is the spiritually dead, who had no relationship with Jesus Christ, were judged according to what they had done as recorded in the books. And each person was judged according to what he had done. The death in Hades were thrown into the lake of fire. The lake of fire is the second death. If anyone's name was not found written in the book of life, he was thrown into the lake of fire. Please understand that if you've decided not to accept Christ as your

0: 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I want you to avoid that horrific consequence, so I encourage you to accept Jesus Christ as your Savior and Lord today. 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
2: You know, one thing that is helpful is having good friends that can help you in that way. And this fits here. I was going to talk to you about this a little later, but I have a friend, Randy, and, you know, we're just talking about that intimacy and how to develop that emotional intimacy with your wife, because it is a stumbling block for us. Yeah. We can go play golf for 5 hours, come home, and Gene will say to me, "So how's Bob's marriage?" Because they're struggling. And I'll say, "Yeah, it never came up." Yeah. But he does have a new driver.
3: Yeah. Exactly.
2: Yeah, you know, 5 hours.
3: I'm not sure if that's related.
2: And what's
3: weird
2: is, like, she is dumbfounded. Like, you could be with that guy for 5 hours and his life didn't come up?
4: Right.
2: Yeah. Who wants to talk about that? But that's part of it. So this friend, Randy, he and I were talking about how to deepen that emotional moment. And he said to me, he goes, "Well, why don't you treat that time with Gene like you would prep for a broadcast?" And I went, whoa.
4: Right.
2: Because I spend time, you know, reading a book, looking at questions that are prepared, all the connections of that, I know your story because I've been briefed and read it. And I thought, what a great example for me, at least, in what I do, to have that same intensity.
4: I do that
2: to
4: too,
2: do prep.
4: I will now on my iPhone, I'll put in the notes questions to ask Rebecca when we're having dinner one night. And it feels dumb to do that.
3: Like, I love it.
2: Why do I have to do that?
3: You prepared for us?
2: But
3: thank you.
2: She kind of lit up when you said that.
4: I know. But I think it's okay. Guys need to feel that permission. Like, hey, when you hear an interesting thought or you're learning or you're listening or reading a book, think about a question you could discuss as a couple. This for Rebecca does enliven the relationship. Yeah. It shows interest into her. You know, the definition some have used of intimacy is into
3: me
4: you see.
2: Yeah.
4: Right? And
2: yeah.
4: Like, you can only do that through some good conversation.
2: Yeah, that's so, so good. Let me ask you about the list of emotions, since we're putting out the list of questions. I mean, list of emotions that we need to be aware of that we can communicate better. Yeah. What do you think, Rebecca?
3: Well, we take this from Dr. Chip Dodd in his book, The Voice of the Heart. And the 8 primary feelings are hurt, lonely, sad, anger, fear, shame, guilt, and glad. Gabe would have thought that I was an ocean of emotion with 1,000 feelings because of all of those 8, they each kind of encapsulate it's kind of like the notes on the scale, the primary notes, or the 4 primary colors. There's so many things that come under that. Like, you say, what are you feeling? He's like, I'm frustrated. I'm like, well, that's under anger. But often we don't know what we're feeling. And there were years where I would ask Gabe, I'm like, well, what do you feel? He's like, I don't know. Like, he wouldn't even be able to name one or recognize. He's like, I'm not feeling anything. I'm like, well, you seem kind of frustrated. You seem angry. Yeah. It's like, no, I'm not angry. I'm just frustrated. You know, so it just felt like a little bit of a loop.
2: Yeah.
3: But the emotions are being triggered by something. And again, like we said, if it's something historical, then maybe we've had this fight for a while. Or maybe, you know, I would just give an example for us, like, the feeling of fear, right? You know, the fear, there's an impairment to every emotion, Dr. Chip says, but then there's also a gift. So fear, you know, the impairment is anxiety. It's imagining a future without God in it. But the redemption of fear, the scriptures say the fear of the Lord is the beginning of wisdom. So a named and confessed fear to Gabe goes from anxiety that might be ruminating in my head to wisdom on how can we come together around something that you're that's concerning.
2: Yeah.
4: The light came on for me, Jim, when I could start to see these 8 emotions as gifts from God. Because I grew up in a home where crying was off limits. Like, you don't do that.
3: Well, he was told it means you're feeling sorry for yourself.
2: Wow.
4: Yeah. And so if you grow up like a lot of people did, I mean, our parents didn't have these emotional health conversations.
2: Right.
4: Most
2: right.
4: of them didn't.
3: Right.
4: There wasn't a language for this. A lot of our parents were in the silent generation. They just like did their work, provided for the family, and that's how you did it. I think for me to understand emotions are actually a positive that God's given us, even though they might sound negative. Sadness.
2: Right.
4: I don't want to feel sadness. Well, I should feel sadness. I feel sad that my mother passed away recently.
3: Yeah, that's appropriate.
4: Yeah,
2: right.
4: Sadness is
3: that's
4: honoring.
3: Grief.
4: It's honoring the memory of someone.
2: You know, and that's so good. Most of this is the tools to be able to do this, right? Yeah. It's, and what we found, we have something called Hope Restored, which is a 4-day intensive. It can be tailored for different days, et cetera. But the one that is the workhorse is a 4-day intensive. It's like 36 hours of counseling right in a row.
4: Yeah.
2: Sunday night, Monday, Tuesday, Wednesday, Thursday lunch. It has a post 2-year 81% success rate.
3: Amen. Praise
2: and about
3: God.
2: 30% of the couples coming already have divorce papers in hand.
3: Wow.
2: What's so interesting about that and the predictability of it, it's exactly what you guys are saying. Sunday is rough. Monday is rough. Tuesday is rough because all the stuff is coming out.
3: Yeah.
2: Stuff that the couples don't even know about each other. And then Wednesday, the healing starts. Mm-hmm. Thursday, the Holy Spirit just like stamps it. And I think that's why it's got such a high success rate, because you loved each other at one time.
4: That's right.
3: And it's undoing the woundedness, the pain that we've inflicted on each other, and learning how to do this in a more healthy way.
4: Yeah.
3: Well, the reason we continue the dysfunctional dance is there's a secondary gain. We get to avoid the pain, right?
2: Yeah.
3: We just get triggered, we repeat. But you're right, if we actually go... We're scared of something that's like you felt, like this feels off limits. This feels like this could be a black hole. We might really lose each other because it's just too painful to go back to.
2: Right.
3: But with God's help, right? He exposes and resurfaces and heals. And that's the only way to move forward.
2: Yeah.
4: And Rebecca and I do retreats. We just came off last week, 6 couples. That was 4 days going deep with them.
2: Wow.
4: In the midst of their pain. And the thing that happened by the end, like you said, by
3: exactly
4: the last,
3: the same.
4: Like, 30% of this, you start to see couples realize, wait, you're not my enemy.
2: Right.
4: And I also am not going to try to make you in my image. Like, God's given us 2 distinct personalities. We that doesn't mean one's right or wrong. We're just different. And the more we can learn to respect the differences and see how God's created a gift in our marriage, then there's hope again.
3: Yeah.
4: And they start to dream again, and they go back to those dating years and those falling in love years, and they start to reimagine, God does have a vision here, and I need to just forgive and move forward with his help, you know, to support.
3: And you're
4: us.
3: Watching the heart soften. You're watching the tears begin to flow. You're watching like unity and prayer just transform within 3 to 4 days.
2: It's so amazing.
3: It's so beautiful.
2: Gabe, in the book, you talked about dropping, I think, your son off at camp.
4: Yeah.
2: And you're in the middle of this emotional kind of review. How did that connect to your marriage with Rebecca? What was the Lord showing you?
4: Well, my counselor had said, look, you're having a hard time having tears because I hadn't cried in a decade. And he said, I want you to pay attention the next time you do have tears. It was a few months later. I'm dropping my son at camp. He's 12 years old, driving away. I am crying for like an hour. I can't stop crying. Well, the signal for me was to go back and go, why is this so traumatic for me? Like, what am I feeling? And it took me back to a really hard time in my story when I was 12. And I hadn't put any of this together until I started a process. But in my origin story, it was at a camp type environment where I had a youth pastor that really created a trauma moment for me. But I realized from that moment on, that's where I started to turn my heart off, because I had trusted this youth pastor. This was a mentor to me. It was somebody that I had shared more with than I had ever shared, probably with my parents. All of a sudden, I get harmed in that. And so when Rebecca and I were finally able to start processing that, I realized I'm in tears right now because I'm scared for my own son. I'm dropping him off at a camp. It's an environment. It's where this trauma happened to me. And it was the tears, though, that led me down the journey to better understand and give weight to the story I'd lived through and the story that I'd really tried to suppress, not talk about, make it go away, keep moving forward. And yet it was what was really locking me up and my inability to connect at the heart level with Rebecca.
5: What an impactful story from Gabe Lyons. And it's pretty inspiring when a couple is willing to push on through, to work through the hard things together, and to really give all of those to the Lord. And Jim, I'm glad we got to hear the first part of the conversation. I'm looking forward to the next part.
2: Well, I'm grateful for Gabe's vulnerability. You know, it's hard for guys to be that vulnerable. It's not an excuse. It just is true. And to hear him search his own heart to find the depth that was required there. Of course, Rebecca, his wife's pulling that out. Come on, Gabe, connect with me. Boy, do I know that feeling with Gene and I. Same thing. He was describing something that many of us experience, which is how the past tends to show up in the present. And for those of you who are tipping into this, I hope the conversation has helped you understand the conflict in your marriage. And I want to encourage you to listen to the next episode to hear Gabe and Rebecca
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4: That created a year where I now look back and call it the year of Rebecca. But it was, at the time, it was just, I'm going to give intentional time. I'm going to make sure on Saturday mornings, I take the kids, she goes out with a friend and gets to dream a little bit.
5: Well, that's Gabe Lyons talking about a season in which he prioritized his wife. And Gabe and Rebecca are with us once again on today's Focus on the Family with Jim Daly.
6: John, as I shared yesterday, I was able to have a wonderful conversation with Gabe and Rebecca at a conference in Nashville earlier this year. On yesterday's episode, they shared about understanding the ways your past is impacting your marriage. So if you didn't listen to it, go back and listen through the Focus on the Family app if you missed it. Today's episode will include insights on navigating conflict over money, creating a support system for your marriage, and investing in each other so you can both enjoy life to the fullest. That sounds good.
5: It does, yeah. And Gabe and Rebecca are very winsome. They're speakers, writers, and co-hosts of the podcast Rhythms for Life. And this conversation was based on their book, The Fight for Us. And we've got details about it, of course, online. Here now, more of Jim's conversation with Gabe and Rebecca.
6: Gabe and Rebecca, it's great to have you back.
3: Oh, thanks so much for having us.
6: Rebecca, you share in the book, connecting like spending issues.
3: Yeah.
6: I mean, this is the wide variety of things that we're talking about. Something of a sexual nature, and then you're talking about, you know, what made you anxious about spending money.
3: You know, it's wild. We have found in all the marriages we've counseled that the top two arguments are sex and money.
6: Yeah, and we found the same.
3: Yeah, isn't that wild? So I'm like, oh, well, we got some stories for both of those things. And because that's where we kind of find our identity and security sometimes in just the way, like whether that was a healthy or a very toxic version of that. So I grew up in a home with two Christian school teachers as parents. I got to go to these schools because it was free tuition, but definitely it was a more elite school, but I was wearing all homemade stuff and, you know, eating, you know, leftovers for lunch.
4: You even wore culottes.
3: I wore culottes because it was fundamental Baptist. That's when skirts and shorts are trying to be the same thing, but it doesn't work.
2: I'm laughing because Jean just told me a story in elementary school. She took a safety pin to make culottes out of her dress because all the cool girls had culottes. So she was kind of like in your butt.
3: That's commitment. I love it. Well, you know, my mom's dad left when she was two. She didn't really know him or meet him until she got married. And so she very much was a survivor. And then my dad struggled with mental health stuff, starting with midlife. And so my mom was kind of a provider, primary provider, you know, into my adult years, teen and adult years. I watched my dad have a mental breakdown when I was a senior in high school. So the bottom line is money was tight. They would always talk about money being tight. We got double coupon Tuesdays every Tuesday.
2: Yep.
3: They sent me to Liberty, which was such a gift to college, but there was only money for the first year with a bunch of scholarships. And so then I was just going to have to go back home. Well, at that time, my first year after school, I had made my faith my own. God had gotten so loud in my ear. He was just transforming me. And I thought, oh man, I'm going to have to just go back home. And instead I just became that girl that stood in line at that financial aid office. And I said, I will do anything. I will work two jobs. I will. Yeah. So I had a job on campus. I had a job off campus. Full loads to finish in 3 years to save more money, because if you took more credits, it didn't cost more money. Like, I was just this survivor.
2: Yeah.
3: Because to me, money meant freedom. It meant I got to stay and learn communications. I got to do all the classes that were so inspiring. I got to be independent. And so ultimately, God was so kind to provide. And then God gave me a job right out of school. And then I had to pay for our wedding and like just all the things. But what it money began to be like the savior or the rescue for me, or the, like, if that's lacking, then the bottom falls out. So that was true in college, but it's not true today. But still, I found myself going, Gabe, how much did you pay for those eggs? Like, what's the price per ounce? Like, I still was living throughout our whole marriage in a scarcity mindset. It didn't matter how much money we were making. Like, oh, we can't spend that. Like,
2: but it makes sense.
3: There was a fear that, like, hey, when this all goes away or the bottom drops out,
2: right,
3: I'm back to that girl standing in that line.
2: Yeah.
3: And I didn't realize that till like a couple years ago, because I felt shame. Like, why am I acting so dumb and controlling about money? And Gabe got in his mercy. He's like, yeah, you need to go work on that.
4: Super compassionate.
3: Yeah.
2: Well, but let me ask you this, because this, you know, this is one of the top things in marriages for all different reasons and all different descriptions.
3: Yeah.
2: How did you respond to that, Gabe? I mean, Rebecca coming to you and say, how much did you spend per ounce on that?
4: Annoyed.
2: Angry. I appreciate that. Yeah, honestly.
4: I mean, it was like, I have no
2: what
4: idea.
2: What are you like, talking about?
3: Yeah, yeah. He's like, we have the money.
4: Yeah. I thought it was just like an overreach, but it was happening so consistently. I wasn't sure what to do about it, you know, except to keep some conversations just off limits. We just won't talk about that. Or I'll try to...
2: So the silent.
4: Yeah. Or I'll try to participate in your game. Like, yeah. I'll remember what the ounces are next time, and I'll try to tell you. But ultimately, that led to us more faking it than getting to the roots, which once she did, it opened a whole new door for our relationship to realize that origin was what was impacting her. It gave me compassion for her. It let me know that what is she feeling in those moments is actually deeply rooted and comes from somebody who appreciates the value of the dollar, which is valuable to us and our family and how we raise our kids.
2: Yeah, I could see that.
4: In a way that it wasn't to me.
2: Yeah. Rebecca, in that way, what, I mean, Gabe is describing it, but where'd you find that freedom? Where did you get
3: the revelation of that? I literally went to the Lord and I go, God, why is this always a thing? You know, why does this have a grip? Because that's what bondage is. It's like a certain topic just keeps coming back and you feel enslaved. And you're like, I don't know why I do. You know, Paul's like, I don't know why I do. I don't want to do.
2: Yeah.
3: I don't want to act. And I think that that happens in the bedroom for a lot of couples. Like, they're enslaved. They don't feel the freedom to just confess, like, I don't know why I don't desire you. I don't know why I avoid this. If we could just go to the Holy Spirit and go, God, would you please just show me the places of pain that are connected here? Because this is deep. This is deep stuff that we just don't really want to visit. But in the revelation of it, it was so freeing. I was like, okay, I'm not crazy. I mean, while I feel very crazy about the price of eggs, it now at least makes some form of sense to where I go, I have compassion for who she was. I asked God to do the healing work so that I don't function as an orphan versus a daughter spirit, right? That I don't function out of scarcity versus abundance. And that's a daily decision, but God has done the work now, and there's not this constant chronic thing that we don't know why it's happening.
2: Would you say you're attentive to that emotion when you feel it? Like you can capture it? It's kind of like we speak words that we wish we could take back.
4: Yeah.
2: So in your thought process, when you start feeling that insecurity, you're able to grab it and contain it and not let it manage you.
3: Yeah, I think with everything, renewing the mind is a daily choice. It's like, Lord, am I going to invite you, Holy Spirit, into my thought life right now that's starting to spin up into anxiety or control? And that can still happen no matter how healed we are, because the triggers of the enemy are still going to be there. He still wants to divide. We have a book out. He wants to divide us now. He wants to divide us after we led a 4-day intensive. Like, he's not going to stop because he hates family. He hates marriage. But as a result of that, as long as we keep going, Holy Spirit, would you show me what I need to surrender to you right now and receive the grace and mercy? And God has just been so gracious. It's kept us very tender, but it's also kept us together and tethered.
2: You know, one of the things I so appreciate about both of you is your intentionality. I mean, it you strike me as the couple that if there's a problem, you're gonna work spiritually to get to a better place. Not every couple has that desire for whatever reason.
4: Yeah.
2: And in that context, let's assume one spouse is in. You know, they want to find solutions. They're desperate.
3: Yeah.
2: They're feeling lonely. Mm-hmm. They're feeling all those emotions like, I don't know this person I've married. And they're not getting the response. It's like, I'm comfortable. Let's just keep going this way. Mm-hmm. And you're not able to move.
3: Yeah.
2: What do you suggest to that spouse to hang in and keep trying?
4: Well, because marriage is two becoming one, I think the spouse that is feeling that and has a continued burden, they're feeling the sense of longing for their spouse, but they're not getting reciprocation. The first thing is humility. It's prayer. I mean, it's all the things we would know, like to begin with. But the second thing is being willing to raise the longing and desire you have for your spouse. Mm-hmm. I think lots of times the divide keeps growing because one of the spouses isn't willing to just take the risk to say, hey, I need you. I long for you. I long for this to be the way

0: And you'll be amazed at how that can tenderize the other person's heart and just create enough of an opening to begin a new type of conversation that maybe they're not experiencing today.
1: No, it's really good because we use so many cliches, you know, own your own stuff, don't own. But this is what that means.
0: Yeah.
1: Like, don't project their problem. Don't talk about their problem. Yeah. Talk about what you can bring in. Humility is always a good place to start. Let me ask you about your son, Cade. He has Down syndrome. How old is Cade now?
2: He's 25.
1: 25.
2: We've been parents a long time. he made us a mom and dad. Yeah.
1: I remember talking to you guys all those years ago. I mean, that was amazing. Yeah. How has that impacted your marriage?
2: Yeah. Honestly, that was year three. I was 26. He was 25. And there's a high divorce rate with parents with special needs. God in his mercy turned us toward one another because we were young. We had no idea. Again, rookies, no idea what we're doing. And that was actually a fortifying thing where our perspective shifted overnight. Like, the things we used to think were important kind of went back burner. The things we'd avoided, even special needs families, they became front and center. And so God shifted us that way. And I believe God gave us Cade because he knew 13 years later there would be a joy. And this time we would get to choose Down syndrome, which is why we adopted our little girl from China.
1: Oh my, she has Down syndrome.
2: Yeah, wow. So she's 12. And so there are now our Down syndrome bookends. And she is every bit her name. She's a joy bomb that goes off in our home. She's a cheerleader and she just makes sure everybody knows. And so we're full nesting now with a 25-year-old and a 12-year-old with Down syndrome. And they have probably impacted us more and given us a vision of the kingdom of God than anything else we've touched.
1: Describe that, because most people don't touch this area. Yeah. They don't have this situation. Why would you say that?
2: Because they are the barometer of our home. They can tell when there's tension. They
1: feel it.
2: Yes, yeah. They absorb it. And they're like, Daddy, be nice to mommy. And then she'll go spanky. Like, just kidding. And of course, she can get away with anything with Gabe. But they also are very present. They're not stressed about the political climate. You know, they're just about what is happening right now. Who's coming over? What friends can we be with? What fun thing can we do? They really keep us tethered in ways that I think sometimes the mind can spin out a little bit.
0: Yeah, I think that's the ability to be present is crucial with them. And that helps us. And it also, as Rebecca said, the word tether, I think, has been important for us. I mean, we look back over 25 years since Cade was born. There's certainly been limitations in our schedule, trips we can go on that some of our friends are able to do and we can't, or even like not being empty nesters. Like, we understand what our future looks like, but we see it as a grace that God's given us that's kept us local, tethered amongst
2: slower.
0: A strong community, slower. We've learned patience, like fruits
2: oh
0: of the Spirit.
2: Goodness.
0: I probably would have never learned
2: 100%.
0: Without this life. And so that's why we're grateful for it.
2: I think, God's used them in spite of us because we are both kind of hard charging. We're both very driven. And the Lord's like, I'm going to give you something that's really going to round that out so that you are near some still waters, some quiet waters and some green pastures. And they are. I mean, they will smell the roses and they will take their sweet time. And it has been so good for us and our spiritual disciplines. And it's helped our marriage because we're both like, we're doing this together. We said yes to joy in our late 40s. I mean, we're old. We're in our 50s now. And so we're like, you know, we need each other. And that has been such a beautiful thing.
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5: Although genuine Christians will be forgiven for their sins and spend eternity in heaven, they will nevertheless appear before God at the judgment seat of Christ, 2 Corinthians 5:10, and receive rewards or lack of rewards as to how they use the money, time, and talents that God has entrusted to them while they are here on earth, 1 Corinthians chapter 3. For those who have served Christ faithfully with their time, talents, and money, the judgment seat of Christ will be a time of great celebration. As for non-believers, they will stand before God at the great white throne, Revelation chapter 20, and they will not be forgiven for their sins, and they will spend eternity in the lake of fire. The punishment for some non-believers will be worse than it is for others, depending upon what each person has done, which is recorded in God's books, Revelation 20:12. If you have never accepted Christ as Savior and Lord, I would encourage you to do so today. 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
1: 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Let's resume now with the balance of today's programming.
2: You know, I think of the couples that have adopted out of foster care or from overseas a special needs child. I mean, my admiration is sky high for you and for all the others that have done that, because you're knowingly taking on the discomfort of what that means.
3: Yeah.
2: The things that you give up. And we're so geared to comfort in this culture.
3: Absolutely.
2: You know, that's our goal. Let's be comfortable.
4: Yeah.
2: I want to talk also before we end about cultivating strong community. This is probably another one of those modern problems that, you know, we hit the garage door button, we go in, we don't really know our neighbors, if we're honest. I mean, Jean and I try to do that and take care of the widow across the street and shovel the driveway and bring her something baked that Jean might do. But by and large, we don't really know our community well.
4: Yeah.
2: So speak to the strong things we should be doing as Christians in our community.
4: Well, and that's how marriages, I believe, survive during the season we're in and ahead, is you can't do life alone. You do need other couples around. We lived in New York City for a season.
2: That's quite a few couples around.
4: Yeah, there's a lot of couples
2: it's crowded.
4: Around.
3: But you're still lonely, though.
4: But it can be very lonely if you're not with people that you're aligned with in terms of your worldview, your faith, how you're raising your children. And that was part of an impetus for us to move from New York City back to the Tennessee area, was we wanted to be around a church, community, school alignment, because we knew how much that would strengthen our marriage versus being on our own. But you're right, in this age, a lot of couples are trying to do all of this on their own. They don't realize other couples are struggling. And when you get people together in a small group, in a community, and you open up, this is what Rebecca and I's experience has been. Yeah. When we share vulnerably what we've been sharing with you today, you start to see people look up again and go, wow, we're not the only ones dealing with this. Because the way the enemy wants us to think is that your marriage is in a crisis. You married the wrong person. But we want to encourage you. You can do it. And you can't do it alone. You've got to create community around your marriage.
3: And the only way you create community is create some form of overlapping thing on a consistent basis. Like, community needs presence, proximity, and permanence. So this idea of going, like, it's not just going to happen, like going to dinner once a quarter.
2: Right.
3: Like, so who in your life are you overlapping? So we had to get a little more deliberate, you know, as full nesters. We're like, what can we do in our community? So he started a men's Bible study every week. 50 guys, it's
2: great.
3: Every Tuesday for 8 years. It's not like a short thing. Like, it's just a commitment, and people come and go, but it's like, it's always there. And when you open the word together, that opens the heart as well to one another. So then I followed as a submissive wife. Three years ago, I started one for women, and we just met this morning before I came down. And the beautiful thing about opening the word and letting the word kind of wrestle in the context of a group is that vulnerability just happens.
2: Yeah.
3: And then prayer happens. And then God's rescue happens. And marriages in this group have been saved. They have been restored. They have been healed. Wombs that couldn't have babies, they're now having babies. We call it the birthing room now. So this is just the beautiful power of just being this household of faith. And yes, we're doing it in practical, tactical ways, but we're also like grounded in faith and the unity of that. And it's just been transformative. Like, we feel so tethered to community now in Nashville, and that's just one small little way.
2: Well, and it's such a great community for believers. I mean, it kind of fits, right?
4: Yeah.
2: And it knits together, but you had to get up and move.
3: Yeah.
4: Right.
2: You know, and you know, that's a big step.
4: Yeah, but wherever anyone's at, what we have found in this current age, if you're willing to open the Bible and say, hey, do you guys want to get into the Bible together? Like, the hunger for the Bible right now is amazing. So I would invite any couple who's feeling lonely, I don't care what city you're in, find another friend or two. Because for me, like, Bible study started with just three other guys. It wasn't a big thing. It was like, no, we want community. Let's see community through the Word of God and how we're processing our marriages, our families, but also the culture that we're all trying to live amongst. And I think that has been the glue that's bound us together and given us the conviction to make the hard decisions that's required to be a couple that's going to fight for their marriage.
2: You know, one of the interesting things with divorce statistics right now. I think the New York Times said it was the graying of divorce. Mm-hmm. So the couples that have been married 30, yeah. 40 years, the kids are grown, they're out of the house, and they look at each other and say, ah, I really don't know you anymore, and I really don't like you anymore. And mostly women are the ones filing. Let me ask you about how you guys have dealt with the early stages of your marriage, Rebecca, where you were supportive of Gabe and everything he was doing, which is awesome. And then it kind of turned a little corner where, Gabe, you've become supportive of Rebecca and what she would like to do.
4: Yeah.
2: Describe that and the importance of it.
4: Well, it happened for us as our third child entered kindergarten, and Rebecca was finally in this moment where there was going to be a little more time during the day because our kids were at school. And it started a new conversation for us. I realized she'd been supporting me so faithfully and sacrificially for years in my career as we had launched our organization, Think. And she had given a lot to that while raising kids. And it started to dawn on me that I need to give as much attention to Rebecca's gifts, her calling, her purpose, her passion, as she's given to me.
2: Yeah.
4: She was going through a season where there was more anxiety taking place. And one of the learnings from that, from Viktor Frankl, was just understanding that sometimes anxiety is coming from unfulfilled responsibility.
2: Interesting.
4: And I wanted to better understand, are there things you feel like are unfulfilled that you are to do in the world that you've in some ways had to set aside because you've been so committed to me, so committed to our family? And so that created a year where I now look back and call it the year of Rebecca, but it was, at the time, it was just, I'm going to give intentional time. I'm going to make sure on Saturday mornings, I take the kids, she goes out with a friend and gets to dream a little bit.
2: Yeah.
4: Or she went to Parsons Design School for a couple semesters in New York because she'd always loved sewing and fashion. And so she did that. And so it was a year of her experimenting with her gifts. It ultimately landed in her realizing that her gift was writing and teaching and telling her story vulnerably, which ultimately led to her writing a book and beginning that journey. And since then, I would say in our marriage, our calling, we just both look at one another and we try to be strategic about the investment, but we try to find ways to support one another creatively during seasons where perhaps there's more opportunity in front of us for one or the other, but we do it in unity to try to make sure we're supporting each other so that it's not just her supporting me in my career, but I'm able to support her and the opportunities God's providing.
3: Yeah.
2: And I would think, Rebecca, for women particularly that are in that spot, that's where resentment can, you know, you talk about origin issues. Mm-hmm. You know, we're not doing anything that I would like to achieve with my life.
3: Yeah. I think women initiate because they have not, they have felt subservient. They have felt like they are kind of secondary in priority, whether it's desire, passion, dream. And they might be primary in caregiving. But other than that, like, what skills, talents, birthright gifts did God knit in them in the womb? And what destiny did he call out in advance? Scripture says in Psalm 139 that he made us and his works were wonderful and he knit us. And then all our days were written and planned before one of them began.
2: Yeah.
3: So if a father calls out destiny over his son, he also does that for his daughter.
2: Right.
3: And how do we, even as a couple, champion and fight for one another in partnership? I'm not called to motherhood more than he's called to fatherhood. And so how do we partner in parenting? How do we partner in vocation, both inside and outside the home? And that looks different for every couple. It doesn't always happen at the same time in the same season. But I always tell women, like, if you're leaving your marriage because you think you can't serve God or have ministry and be married, that's a lie. But it does require an intentional conversation with your spouse to go, like, we need to be on the same team here. We need to kind of work this out. So that, because if God's birthing something, then he's never calling us to something that abandons family. So how do we together partner in what this looks like?
2: Yeah, that's so good. I mean, this has really covered the gambit. I love it. You know, you've touched on so many issues here. And, you know, I could just see it being so helpful for everybody. And it is true, the fight for us. I mean, it's about your marriage and finishing well and doing that well. Wouldn't that be a good place?
3: I know.
4: And part of what our hope is that couples who aren't familiar with some of the emotional dialogue or how to connect, that they'll just begin by taking first steps of just starting conversations with each other, turning towards one another for repair and listening and learning and beginning to have healthier conversations that can lead to them ultimately experiencing the joy that I think God's designed for every marriage.
2: Well, you've done a great job doing it, but you're going to say.
3: I was just going to say that we don't stay in the marriage out of duty or obligation, but that if we are committed to marriage as a covenant before God, then ask the Holy Spirit to reignite our desire. and find that in that beautiful, like there, that is for even people who've been married a long time and have felt like roommates, like ask the Holy Spirit to just stir and awaken that desire once again. Cause if you're going to be together, you might as well really enjoy it.
2: No, I love it. That's the pitch, right? We want people to improve their relationship. And man, if you're living like roommates, get a copy of the book and start discovering how to live a more fulfilled relationship, right? That's a great goal. Thanks for being with us.
3: Thank you so much for having us.
2: Man, I was so encouraged by that conversation with Gabe and Rebecca, and I hope it also encouraged those of you listening. Even if your marriage is broken or not where it needs to be, God can bring healing to your relationship. If our program today really hit home for you because you are struggling in your marriage, please consider attending Hope Restored. It is the most amazing program that I'm aware of. It has over an 80% success rate, and many of the couples coming already have divorce papers in hand. I don't know of anything doing a better job to repair marriages. Couples who participate go through a few days of counseling and are taught tools that transform their marriages, literally. John, you'll have more details at the end there for people to sign up. I also want to recommend you get a copy of Gabe and Rebecca's wonderful book, The Fight for Us. I love the title. When you make a monthly pledge of any amount, we'll send you a copy as our way of saying thank you for being in ministry with us. It takes about 90 seconds to sign up. It's automatic and you can adjust it or cancel it at any time. And I also want to recommend you get a copy of Gabe and Rebecca's book, The Fight for Us. You can buy your copy from us here at Focus on the Family Canada. And all the proceeds don't go to shareholders. They go right back into ministry, every penny, to help families across Canada. So please consider donating and buying your book from Focus Canada today.
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4: Come on, CJ, jump!
5: It's too far!
4: It wasn't too far for me!
2: Ah! Insight for Living is proud to present Paws and Tales. Howdy, and welcome to Wildwood. It's another normal school day, but if you're a student of Miss Harbor's, a normal school day can be mighty unusual. She's getting the class to think about what they want to become when they grow up. Some teachers might read descriptions of jobs and careers, but Miss Harbor is teaching this lesson wearing a fishbowl on her head and a painter's jumpsuit.
6: Good morning, class. Okay. Class, who can tell me what I do for a living?
7: Are you a deep sea diver?
6: I am not a deep sea diver, but good guess, CJ.
8: Oh!
6: Goose?
8: I think you are a light bulb.
6: No.
9: I think you're an astronaut.
6: Ned, that is correct.
10: Yes!
11: Yay! Oh, Ned!
12: I don't think that you can become an astronaut.
6: And why not?
12: Because it's just science fiction. They can write stories about it, but it's not possible.
9: Maybe not yet.
6: Exactly.
7: Hey, that's two smart things in a row.
9: I'm having a good day.
6: That's why I've got to get this thing off.
13: Oh, well, that's better. That's exactly why I'm dressed as an astronaut. I want you to stretch your imaginations. Just because we can't do it right now doesn't mean we won't be able to one day. If you have a longing to become something, you should pursue it, even if it seems impossible.
9: Oh!
13: Yes, Multi?
14: I've always wanted to be owner.
9: What do you mean, owner?
14: You know, owner of, like, the world.
12: Of course.
9: Uh-huh. What? What?
13: With that in mind, I want you all to give your progress reports to the class on your What I Want to Be When I Grow Up project. Tell us what you want to become, and then tell us what your project will be. CJ?
7: Oh, my project is over here, and it's almost done.
14: Teacher's pet.
7: I want to become an architect. I am building a castle out of sugar cubes.
15: CJ, that's a great idea.
7: Thank you.
9: Ooh, sugar. I like it.
13: Very nice, CJ. I especially love the spires and the parapets.
7: The tall, skinny parts?
13: Precisely.
7: Oh, yeah. Thanks.
9: Spires and parapets. Oh, nicely done.
7: I have spires and parapets.
13: Goose, what is your project going to be?
8: Me? Oh, yes. Well, I want to become an artist. I am going to paint this.
12: Wow. That's great.
8: Thanks. It's just a sketch now, but I'll paint it for the project.
7: That's amazing.
8: It's not really done yet, but I call it True Victory.
15: Oh, hold it up higher.
8: Oh, sure. The soldier will be wearing chain mail, and instead of holding up his sword, I think I'll change it to him holding a flag. Oh, and I haven't done his face yet, because I haven't decided what he looks like.
9: Well, it's very nice if you like great art, but it's no sugar cube castle with spires and parapets.
7: Not a parapet to be seen.
9: Uh-uh.
13: Goose, I think you are well on your way to becoming an artist. Ned?
9: Yes, well, I want to become a scientist. I want to invent things. I've been working on something that has daunted civilization for centuries.
2: Well, at the end of the day, the class was getting ready to head home. Miss Harbor had one last thing to do.
13: Oh, Goose.
8: Yes, ma'am?
13: Could I see you in your sketch for just a minute before you go?
8: You bet. Stace, I'll catch up in a minute. She wants to see my sketch again.
12: Okay.
8: Here you go, Miss Harbor.
13: Yes. Oh, Goose. This is a remarkable sketch.
8: This whole thing? Oh, well, anyone really could have drawn, I mean.
13: I wanted to ask you a question or two.
8: Sure.
13: Your sketch here. How did you come up with this? Did you see it somewhere, or did you make it up?
8: Oh, I just made it up.
13: Very interesting. Why did you come up with a soldier at his moment of victory?
8: Why? Well, why, I don't know. It's just art. It's just a picture.
13: Goose, don't ever say, it's just art. Art is important. Art always says something. Always. A real artist knows why they're painting what they're painting. You should know. You should think.
8: Sure. Okay, then. I guess I will. Can I go now?
13: Well, of course, Goose. Do you understand what I just said about your art?
8: Well, absolutely. I just want to catch up with Stace. Thanks, Miss Harbor. Well,
13: let's talk more about your sketch tomorrow.
12: Here she comes. Let's get moving.
8: No, that was terrible.
5: What was terrible?
8: It was awful.
12: What was awful?
8: Miss Harbor.
11: Miss Harbor was awful?
8: I'm not doing that again. She hates my sketch.
9: Let's get going. Ooh, she said it was a great sketch.
8: To the class. But just now, she told me that I didn't know why I drew it or what it meant. She said I wasn't a real artist. Oh, I was so embarrassed.
12: That doesn't sound like Miss Harbor.
8: I felt like a dummy. I'm not doing that again.
11: Goose, you have talent. You can't just hide it or bury it.
8: Oh, yeah? You just watch me. Whew. I'm not doing that again.
9: Hey! Afternoon, Mr. Youssef.
16: Excuse me.
9: Good afternoon?
16: Do I know you? Oh, hello, CJ.
5: Hi, Mr. Youssef.
16: Off to fish or some such adventure?
5: We can't decide yet. This is my friend, Ned.
16: Yes. Have a good afternoon.
9: Hi, I'm CJ's friend, the invisible, utterly forgettable beaver. What's with that guy?
8: He scares me.
5: Oh, he's okay. He's just kind of serious all the time.
12: You think?
17: Excuse me, sir.
16: Are you addressing me?
8: Hey, guys, look.
17: Yes, sir. Could you please spare some change? I'm having a bit of a rough spell, and I haven't had a meal for...
16: I cannot spare any change. Good day.
17: Sorry to bother you, sir.
9: We sure are getting a lot of bums in town these days.
5: Wait.
12: What's up? What's the matter?
8: Jay's got that look.
5: I don't think he is a bum.
11: How do you know?
5: I don't know. Papa Chuck said it's kind of like discernment. I think he's a good guy who's in a bad spot.
8: What are you doing?
5: Sir?
17: Oh, hey there, son.
5: If you go to that church right over there, Pastor Flint, he'll see to it that you get a good meal.
17: Pastor Flint?
5: Yep, and, here. It's not much, but I hope it'll help.
17: Thank you, son. Thank you kindly.
5: Welcome. You guys ready?
11: Yeah. Wow, CJ. That was really...
9: Nuts! How do you know what he's gonna spend that money on?
11: I was saying that that was really nice.
8: You did a good thing there, CJ.
9: Nuts! All of you!
2: As the kids rambled off into the afternoon, they had no idea that CJ had not helped a bum. Oh, he looked like one, all right. But CJ had just been tested by the Lord. CJ had given kindness and 48 cents to an angel. An actual angel of the Lord.
17: Good for you, CJ Brown. Good for you.
10: We'll be right back.
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2: CJ later found himself at the fix-it shop, where he often goes to work things out.
5: And I just sort of knew.
18: But how did you know?
5: I don't know. He just seemed like he'd never done this kind of thing before. And he didn't get mad at Youssef for not helping either. He just seemed sad, like a guy who needed a little help.
18: That's discernment. I'm proud of you, son. You felt there was a need, and you acted on it.
5: Ned thought I was nuts. He said that the bone would just spend it on something bad.
18: Well, if you knew he would, then it would have been foolish to help him. That's why you need to pray for wisdom. You need to pray for it a lot.
5: I will.
18: What's really good about this is that you're exercising your gift. You got something special there, son. And it's up to you to learn how to use it well. Flex it. Make it stronger. Give me a hand here.
5: Okay.
19: Pretty much at the same time that CJ was working on exercising his gift, Goose was in her basement with Stacy, working on hers. Even if it was in secret.
8: Just a minute, Stace. I've got to do this just right. Oh, don't look at the painting.
12: I'm not looking. Calm down. All I'm saying is that you can't quit painting if you're gonna, well, keep painting. It's not possible.
8: Well, sort of is. I mean, I have to paint. If I don't paint and draw, I think I would just, I don't know, might just explode.
12: So then quit talking about quitting. That's all I'm saying.
8: But I'm not letting Miss Harbor or anyone else see anything I paint. No one will ever... Did you look?
12: I did not.
8: It was like Miss Harbor looked into my head and saw what was there. Or even worse, not there. It was scary. It was embarrassing. I'm not...
12: I know. You're not doing that again.
8: Right. Have I said that before?
12: Yes.
19: Well, another school day had begun, and everyone was working on their projects. Everything was back to normal, at least for a few minutes.
9: It's the

0: report to the class?
1: Well, I suppose so.
0: Excuse me! I am no longer going to be a painter when I grow up. I am going to be a singer-songwriter.
2: A what?
3: Oh, this is gonna get good.
0: I'm working on a song called I Love Something.
2: I Love Something?
0: No, Stace, that would be silly. It's called I Love... I forgot the rest of the title.
2: You forgot what you love?
1: CJ, that's not helpful.
0: Well, it'll come to me in a minute. Now, I wrote this on the piano at home, but since we don't have a piano here, I brought my harmonica. So, here it goes.
2: How can you accompany yourself with a harmonica?
0: Good friends are friends that like you. Even when you're...
3: I guess that's how.
0: Not acting too friendly. Good friends keep your good friends going upward the way up, up, up. And the good friend rejoices in your serendipity.
1: Oh, my goodness. That'll be fine, Goose. Have a seat.
0: Well, I know it's a little rough, but in the business, you call it a first pass.
3: Is it called I Love Friends?
0: That's it! How did you know?
1: Let's put away your projects, and let's get out your science lesson now.
4: The class did finally recover from Goose's song. CJ and Ned were so excited about the Sugar Cube Castle, they'd finish up early on their every lesson and shoot right over to it. They were working on it every spare moment they had.
5: Does the castle look smaller to you? I feel all kind of funny.
6: You think it could have been we just ate a quarter pound of sugar?
5: I suppose that could account for some of it. Oh, I don't feel very good.
6: I'm not feeling too great myself. Maybe we should stop eating the castle.
5: Mm.
1: All right. Please clean up now, class. It's time for recess.
5: Recess! I love recess. I love recess more. I don't feel very good.
6: Me too. For both. Feeling bad and loving recess. I think rounding off the corners was a bad idea.
5: Excuse me, ladies. Coming through. Oh, I hate it when he does that. What if he says I'm gonna let him have it?
6: You were gonna let him have it?
5: Yes, me. I just ate half a castle. I could do anything!
6: You know, I mean that thing again.
7: What, waves of nausea?
6: Well, yes, but something else. That feeling, sermon thing. Multi scenes, lonely in the set.
5: Oh, no, no. Don't do it, CJ. Nothing good can come of it.
6: Look how he just off by himself. I'll be right back.
5: Don't go! No! Stacy, come here!
6: Multi?
5: What do you want?
6: I was just watching when it seems that you were kind of lonely and sad.
5: What?
6: Yeah, I discerned that you were feeling lonely and sad. I just wanted to...
8: Hey, you! Mate! CJ just discerned something!
6: Whoa.
9: We'll be right back with more Paws and Tales after this.
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2: It could not have gone worse.
3: I tried to warn him. I was going to stop him, but I was about to throw up a parapet.
4: A what?
2: Could we just focus here, Ned?
4: So you tried to help Moldy, and you ended up with a black eye.
3: And the sign.
4: What sign is that?
2: They pinned a sign on my back. I didn't know.
4: And the sign said...
3: I discerned, so kick me.
2: It could not have gone worse.
4: I guess not.
2: Yeah, well, I'm done with it.
4: With what?
2: With this discernment thing. Hmm. I'm done. I failed. It's over.
4: Come here, CJ. You probably did the right thing back there with Moldy.
2: Then

0: why did I get a black eye? If I did the right thing, why did I get beat up?
1: Any number of things could have happened back there. You could have done the right thing, but done it badly.
2: Too much, me Ugershay.
0: I possibly might have been a little annoying.
1: Because of too much sugar?
0: Maybe.
2: Ooh, you're good.
1: Even so, you know, you could have done the right thing, and Molty could have just not wanted your kindness. That happens all the time. Just because you do what God wants you to doesn't mean that everything will go well. Sometimes things get worse.
0: Oh, that's great news.
1: But you need to do it anyway. Moses finally gave in to God and told Pharaoh, "Let my people go." You know what happened next?
0: What?
1: Pharaoh made things worse for the Jews. A lot worse. Then the Jews who Moses came to save were furious with him.
0: Sounds familiar.
1: But you know, that's not the end of the story. At the end, there was freedom and a new nation that loved God more than ever. And about that failure thing.
0: Yeah?
1: Pastor Flynn told me once that the first step of discipleship is to make a mistake. It's how we learn. If you learn from a mistake, it's not a failure. If you quit using a special gift God gave you because it got hard, that's a failure. You're a growing disciple of Christ, son. And you have a special gift. You're gonna make mistakes, but you gotta practice to get better with it. You gotta grow your gift. Don't give up.
0: Yes, sir.
3: Well, CJ and Ned headed home and were working over some of the things Papa Chuck had told them.
0: It's like your special gift is being really smart. You have to work at it to get smarter. I mean, you don't just sit there and get smarter without trying.
4: Yeah, I suppose. Hey, good afternoon there, Mr. Youthif. I'm Ned, CJ's best friend and confidant.
5: Good afternoon, CJ. Williams, this is Theo Brown's cub.
4: Oh, brother.
6: Really? Nice to meet you.
0: And you, too.
5: Is there something wrong, CJ?
0: No, sir. I was just... We better get going. Bye.
4: Okay, what was that all about?
0: I got that... feeling again.
4: Don't tell me Mr. Youssef is lonely and sad.
0: No, but something was, I don't know, wrong. He was all nervous to bump into us.
4: Huh. Well, he sure wasn't nervous bumping into me. He didn't even know I was there.
0: I just got the feeling that he was doing something wrong.
5: Did you see that?
6: See what?
5: The way CJ looked at me.
6: No.
5: It was as if he saw right through me. As if he knew.
6: He's just a cub. Forget it.
5: We will need to keep an eye on that one.
3: Well, the first thing that next morning, the projects were due. And CJ was first up.
0: Yeah, well, my project was...
7: Tell the class what you want to be first.
0: Yeah, okay, well, I want to be an architect. An architect designs buildings, so I designed and built...
8: What is that?
9: Where's the castle?
0: Well, I had a change of plans, and because of some things that, went wrong, instead of a castle, it became an igloo.
10: Hey, what's that thing around it?
0: A moat. I built an igloo with a moat. This is so embarrassing.
7: Well, thank you, CJ. Ned, are you ready?
4: Oh, yes, ma'am. Well... I want to be a scientist, so I built a perpetual motion machine.
8: Wow, that's really cool.
4: You see, that when all of these little balls roll into the outside, they help keep the wheels turning.
10: Excuse me, genius, but your perpetual motion machine just stopped.
4: So it did. So it did. Thank you for pointing that out, Multi. In the business, we call this a first pass.
8: it's not a perpetual motion machine?
4: No, it's not. I decided that first I would make a periodically pausing machine first.
7: Thank you, Ned. Who's next?
9: Me! Oh, ooh, me!
7: Goose?
9: I'm not gonna use a harmonica.
10: I love the harmonica.
7: Goose. Can I have a moment with you first?
9: Oh, sure.
7: Goose, I don't want you to do a song.
9: But I practiced all night, practically.
7: I think it's safe to say that you have
11: more ability in another area.
12: Really?
11: Your mother thought you forgot it, so she brought your painting to school.
12: No! It's not done! Don't look at it!
11: Goose, I think I may have been too hard on you the other day. Is that why you don't want me to show your painting?
12: Well, yeah. It was embarrassing. You asked me stuff I had never thought of before.
11: Let me think of how to say this. You, Goose, have a special gift. You can make pictures. You're an artist. That is a God-given gift.
12: I know, but I...
11: But now it's up to you to work at it. You have to grow your gift. You're not as good at it now as you will be if you practice. You need to get better at it. That's the way it works, Goose. You can't just bury your talent. You have to have people challenge you, to ask you tough questions. The life of an artist can be difficult and scary, but it can also be very exciting. And your gift is really, really important.
12: You think so?
11: Oh, I do. There are probably a lot of important artists out there that the world will never know about. It's not because they lack talent, but because they lack courage.
12: Really?
11: Don't just bury your talent out of fear, Goose. And don't just paint. Be brave enough to work at it and be open to correction. You need to be courageous, Goose.
12: I guess so.
11: Are you ready to show your painting to the class?
12: But I haven't finished the face. I don't know what the soldier looks like.
11: I think that's what makes it so interesting. It could be anyone. Any one of us. I think it's done, Goose. The question is, do you?
12: Everybody, I want to be an artist, a painter, and this is my project.
3: All right, ready?

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From our own studios in Halifax, Nova Scotia, Canada, this is the People's Gospel Hour, Tom Baker speaking. This is the third in the series of messages from Jeremiah number 3, preached by Radio Pastor Perry F. Rockwood. Today's sermon covers chapters 26 to 33, revealing a God still anxious for his people to repent, and yet in his holiness, a God who must punish sin. Why not phone and invite a friend to listen in with you? Dear Father in heaven, Jeremiah preached a hard message to a people whose heart had been hardened by the deceitfulness of sin, very similar to the people in our day. Bless the message. I pray in Jesus' name. Amen. A warm welcome to our program. Please have your Bible open to the Gospel of Matthew, chapter 14, for our Bible reading later in the program. That's the Gospel of Matthew, chapter 14.

Now it's letter time. Our first letter today is from Ontario. I thank you very much for praying for me. I need prayer so much. I keep your ministry in my prayers too. Please continue praying for my dying friends. It is just because of God's grace they have not died yet. Please pray that God will open doors for me to tell them and show them God's love for them. And a letter from North Ireland. Thank you for the blessing of hearing the People's Gospel Hour, Sundays, over Manix Radio, the hub of the British Isles. May the Lord continually bless the faithful messages preached from the Holy Ghost-inspired King James Version of God's Word by our ever-remembered, humble, loving Pastor Perry F. Rockwood. And our last letter is from New Hampshire. We can't thank the Lord enough for your ministry, the perennial hymns, the King James Version Bible, your faithful work, the Gospel Standard. We love you all so much in the Lord. Thank you for your letters. We thank and praise the Lord for each one of you and for the privilege of ministering to you Monday to Friday each week and again each Lord's Day with the Word of God. Now it's Bible time. I'm reading today from the Gospel of Matthew, chapter 14, verses 1 to 12. At that time, Herod the Tetrarch heard of the fame of Jesus, and said unto his servants, This is John the Baptist. He is risen from the dead, and therefore mighty works do show forth themselves in him. For Herod had laid hold on John, and bound him, and put him in prison for Herodias' sake, his brother Philip's wife. For John said unto him, It is not lawful for thee to have her. And when he would have put him to death, he feared the multitude, because they counted him as a prophet. But when Herod's birthday was kept, the daughter of Herodias danced before them and pleased Herod, whereupon he promised with an oath to give her whatsoever she would ask. And she, being before instructed of her mother, said, Give me here John Baptist's head in a charger. And the king was sorry. Nevertheless, for the oath's sake, and them which sat with him at meat, he commanded it to be given her. And he sent and beheaded John in the prison. And his head was brought in a charger, and given to the damsel, and she brought it to her mother. And his disciples came, and took up the body and buried it, and went and told Jesus. May the Lord bless the reading of God's inspired, preserved, and infallible word.

Now a page from our Sunday scrapbook. Power of Prayer. A woman came to a missionary at Bangalore, asking him to intervene and prevent a certain native Christian from praying for her anymore. When asked how she knew that the Christian was praying for her, she replied, "I used to perform my worship to the idols quite comfortably, but for some time past, I have not been able to do so. Besides, he told me at one time that he was praying for my family, and now my son and two daughters have become Christians. If he goes on praying, he may make me become a Christian too. He is always bringing those things to pass with his prayers. Somebody must make him stop."

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Ephesians chapter 5, verse 1. Be therefore followers of God as dear children. God not only has reached down in grace and mercy to save sinful creatures as you and I, but now he beseeches you and I as dear children, literally beloved children, to follow, to mimic him. And he's given us the perfect example to mimic, and that's the example of his own dear Son, the one who suffered, bled, and died for us. We're not to follow the world in all its wickedness. No, we're to separate ourselves from all of that and unto Christ. The issue of the Gospel Standard is available upon request. It's a wonderful publication, overflowing with thanksgiving to our gracious, wonderful God. 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Only eternity will reveal the power that your prayers have had on the salvation of souls, God's provision for the ministry, and the blessings he has bestowed upon us. 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Our mailing address, The People's Gospel Hour, Post Office Box 1660,

Shall we pray? Our Father, we bow before Thee in the name of our Lord Jesus Christ, and we're so thankful that in times like these we have a Savior, one who died for us on the cross and shed His precious blood, one who was with us day by day when we are with Him, and one who is coming back again so that we can be with Him forever. I pray for those who are sick and aged and sorrowing and lonely. I pray for homes. I pray for marriages. I pray for those who are not saved, those who are religious but lost, those who hope to be saved, that many today, by the power of the Holy Spirit, will be brought under conviction of sin and repentance unto salvation. I pray today for the broadcast, and I pray for souls. In Jesus' name, amen. As we study the book of Jeremiah, we're turning today to chapter 26, and the key verse there is verse 13. Therefore now amend your ways and your doings, and obey the voice of the Lord your God, and the Lord will repent him of the evil that he hath pronounced upon you. These words were uttered by Jeremiah under strange circumstances. He was on trial for heresy. Jeremiah's message was one of judgment. This caused hostility from the priests and the prophets and the people. Jeremiah had been seized and condemned to die by this ecclesiastical court. The priests and prophets were his accusers before the princes. How often this has been repeated in the history of God's true witnesses. So today, fundamental Christians are despised and persecuted. Jeremiah's defense was given in very few words in verses 12 to 15. He told them he was God's messenger. He warns them that if they kill him, they will be shedding innocent blood. In verses 16 to 24,

0: princes and the people were deeply impressed and declared that Jeremiah was not worthy of death. Jeremiah was set free. Now in chapter 27, the message is to go out again to all the nations that they are to yield to the king of Babylon. God reminds these nations that he is the creator, and he gives power to whomever he chooses. And now have I given all these lands into the hand of Nebuchadnezzar, the king of Babylon, my servant. Verse 6, God calls Nebuchadnezzar my servant, and the beasts of the field have I given him also to serve him. God told the nations to obey the king of Babylon. Had they done so, they would have saved many lives. Notice verse 8, and it shall come to pass that the nations and kingdom which will not serve the same Nebuchadnezzar, the king of Babylon, and that will not put their neck under the yoke of the king of Babylon, that nation will I punish, saith the Lord. I will punish with the sword and with the famine and with the pestilence until I have consumed them by my hand. Chapter 28 continues the prophecy of the yokes. One of the false prophets, Hananiah, refutes the prophecy of Jeremiah and claims to give the true word of God. Jeremiah rebukes the false prophet. He says, then said the prophet Jeremiah unto Hananiah the prophet, hear now, Hananiah, the Lord hath not sent thee. My, it must be sad to be a prophet and yet not sent by the Lord. But thou makest this people to trust in a lie. Therefore thus saith the Lord, behold, I will cast thee from off the face of the earth. This year thou shalt die, because thou hast taught rebellion against the Lord. So Hananiah the prophet died in the same year, in the seventh month. We have the same situation today all over the land. We have the promotion of false Bibles by the best accepted Christian leaders. We have a false way of salvation promoted with almost no emphasis on sin and judgment and hell. When was the last time you heard a message on hell and the reality of hell for every lost sinner? There is today an ear-tickling philosophy that Paul mentions in 2 Timothy 4:3, and this pervades our land and cries, peace, peace, when there is no peace. There is also a worldly philosophy towards the gospel that shuns separation and holy living. The church itself has captured the spirit of the world in order to cater to the world. What this world needs more than anything else are prophets like Jeremiah, who speak the word of the Lord in truth to a dying generation. In chapter 29, Jeremiah tells the people that they will be in captivity for 70 years, after which God will visit them and restore them to their homeland. In the meantime, they are to settle down in Babylon and seek the peace of the city. Then came the false prophets who rejected Jeremiah's message as a message from God. God again, here in verse 32, yes, even 31, pronounces a judgment against the false prophets. God always deals with sin. God has not changed today. God has his eyes upon this nation and upon every false teaching. God knows what is going on throughout the nations of the world. God sees the humanism, the evolutionary teaching, the false philosophies, and the many religions that present a false view of salvation. The fourth major section of Jeremiah is found in chapters 30 to 39. In chapter 30, we have the invasion of Nebuchadnezzar foretold. Jeremiah has been arrested and is in jail. The prophecy of the false prophets proved to be wrong. Darkness and spiritual calamity pervades the land. Then Jeremiah sees the day of the Lord in verses 6 and 7. Ask ye now, and see whether a man doth travail with child. Wherefore do I see every man with his hands on his loins, as a woman in travail? And all faces are turned into paleness. Alas, for that day is great, so that none is like it. It is even the time of Jacob's trouble, but he shall be saved out of it. God tells them that the great day of tribulation, the tribulation, the great one, which follows the rapture, the time of Jacob's trouble, will be far worse than what they are going through now. Then God gives them the promise that out of that time of trouble, the people of Israel shall return to the land. The son of David will be raised from the dead and will rule over them as they enter the kingdom age. Thus saith the Lord, verse 18, Behold, I will bring again the captivity of Jacob's tents and have mercy on his dwelling places. And the city shall be builded upon her own heap, and the palace shall remain after the manner thereof. When will all this take place? Notice verse 24, In the latter days, the kingdom age, which will take place after the great tribulation period. My, we need to know the dispensational periods of the Word of God. When we come to chapters 30 to 33, we have a message of hope, the burden of the prophetic message being that of coming restoration. In chapter 31, God tells his people what he is going to do. Verse 1, At the same time, saith the Lord, will I be the God of all the families of Israel, and they shall be my people. This prophecy, of course, is future. While Israel today returns to the land of Palestine, they have not returned to God. Oh, no, they're still persecuting the Christians in Palestine. God tells them here, I have loved thee with an everlasting love. Therefore, with loving kindness have I drawn thee. Verse 3, the reason why God is going to restore his people to the land is because he loves them. You may ask, well, how can God love such a people? I ask you, how can God love a people like us? How can God love me? How can God love you? Not only does God love Israel, but he loves the world. For God so loved the world that he gave his only begotten Son, that whosoever believeth in him should not perish, but have everlasting life. Herein is love, not that we love God, but that he loved us. 1 John 4:10, God loves us because he is love. He has provided that love in the person of his Son, the Lord Jesus Christ. And through his Son, he has provided salvation. Verse 10, Hear the word of the Lord, O ye nations, and declare it in the islands afar off, and say, He that scattereth Israel will gather him and keep him as a shepherd doth his flock. God's desire is that the whole world hear the message of love and salvation. God says there is a scattering and a gathering. There is judgment and there is grace. God will make a new covenant with Israel, but it will be different than the covenant made with Moses. It will be engraved upon the hearts of the people and not upon the tables of stone. Their sins will be forgiven. Chapter 32 opens with Jeremiah in prison. In verses 6 to 15, we have the coming of his cousins with their request to buy his field in Anathoth. The right of redemption was Jeremiah's, according to Leviticus 25. The sale was made for 17 shekels of silver. The deed was given to Barak, the faithful secretary of the prophet. In verses 16 to 25, we have Jeremiah's prayer. Behold, I am the Lord. There is nothing too hard for the Lord. Is there anything too hard for me, God says? Perhaps many of you today are going through trials and testings and disappointments and suffering. Is there anything too hard for the Lord? In chapter 33, Jeremiah is still in prison. But the Lord said unto him, Call unto me, and I will answer thee, and show thee great and mighty things which thou knowest not. Jeremiah had questions as to why Judah had to go into captivity. We all have questions. Why does God allow this to happen? Why does God allow this sickness unto death? Why did God take my loved one who was so precious to me? We all have our whys, but God says, Call upon me. Get on your knees in prayer and look for a miracle. God is able to meet that need in your life and home. Get your eyes off the circumstances and fix your eyes upon God. Then God reveals his future blessings and glory in verses 6 to 14. Health and cure, abundance of peace and truth, a complete return from the captivity of both Judah and Israel, cleansing all their iniquity, complete forgiveness, all are promised. Nor have these promises been yet fulfilled. God's future plan is to restore the city and the land. God says, behold, in those days, I will perform that good thing. In those days, in the coming days, the days of blessing and glory, when Christ comes the second time, he, the branch of righteousness, will occupy the throne of his father David. Then salvation for his people shall have come, and the city will receive a new name, the Lord our righteousness. The only righteousness we can ever have is in Jesus Christ. He alone is our righteousness, for he hath made him to be sin for us who knew no sin, that we might be made the righteousness of God in him. We have no righteousness in ourselves. All our righteousness is our filthy rags. But Christ is our righteousness when we repent and receive him as our own personal Savior. Oh, today turn to the Lord. And I know every one of you want a copy of today's message, along with the other three in this series, Studies in Jeremiah, number 3. This broadcast is sponsored by the People's Gospel Hour, Halifax, Nova Scotia, Canada, B3J3A1. Our United States address, the People's Gospel Hour, Box 55862, Boston, Massachusetts, 02205. 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

0: the question and answer program with our Bible teacher, Dr. J. Vernon McGee, a ministry of the Through the Bible Radio Network. Our first question for today comes from a listener in Austin, Texas, who writes, could you please explain the amillennialist viewpoint concerning the end times and the millennium?
1: Now, of course, the first thing that the amillennialist says is that the Bible does not teach that there is a millennium, that the word millennium is not in the Bible. And that, of course, is accurate, that if you're now talking about semantics and not prophecy, then you're right. The word does not occur in the Scripture. But I've noticed that that's the argument that the post-tribulationists use, that the rapture does not occur in the Scripture. Well, if you're looking for that word, no use going to your concordance, you will not find it. But you see, your argument is just a matter of semantics, and the Bible does teach the rapture of the church. The Bible does teach the millennium. Now, the term amillennial means that you do not believe in a millennium. A pre-tribulationist believes that Christ is going to come before the tribulation. The post-tribulationists believe that Christ was coming after the tribulation. Now, the amillennialist, in trying to solve the problem, he's just rubbed out the millennium. And if you do, well, of course, then everybody's together, you see. But the interesting thing is, instead of bringing them all together, he's got the field divided more than it's ever been divided before. And the amillennialists are pretty well divided in their viewpoint. Many of them are post-tribs. In fact, most of them are. And they are, I think, guilty of a certain amount of subterfuge when they begin by arguing that the term is not in the Bible. Now, it is in the Bible. And in the 20th chapter of Revelation, it appears there, about six times. And I do not know how many times God has to say a thing before it's true, before it's accurate. And I turn now to the 20th chapter of Revelation. Now, at verse 2, it says, he laid hold on the dragon, that old serpent, which is the devil and Satan, and bound him 1,000 years. Now, 1,000 years in the Greek is kilia, and kilios is one that believes in a millennium, and the Greek word is 1,000 years, and millennium is 1,000 years. They're synonymous terms, so that millennium has just been given to it as a term of accommodation because it means 1,000 years. So to use that argument is rather facetious, I think. And then it occurs again in verse 3 of chapter 20. It says, Satan is to be put in the bottomless pit. He'll not deceive the nations during that 1,000-year period. And it says that he should deceive the nations no more till 1,000 years should be fulfilled. And after that, he must be loosed a little season. Then we find over in verse 4, you can see in every verse here at the beginning, the 1,000 years occurs, and it speaks of those that did not worship the beast, and they lived and reigned with Christ 1,000 years. And then in verse 6, it says, blessed and holy is he that hath part in the first resurrection. On such the second death hath no power, and they shall be priests of God and of Christ, and shall reign with him 1,000 years. And when the 1,000 years are expired, Satan shall be loosed out of his prison. Now, I think from all of those statements that you see that the Scripture says that down in the future, there is coming a period of 1,000 years. In which Satan will be bound and he'll be removed from the earth scene. He's the great troublemaker today. And then Christ is going to reign 1,000 years. Now, in that 1,000-year period, it's an ideal period, and the prophets in the Old Testament spoke about that period. They never gave the time of it or any of the details concerning it. It's John here that gives you the details that 1,000 years is a period of testing, actually, of mankind under ideal conditions. Then at the end of that period, Satan's loose for a season, and then you still see that man under ideal conditions is going over to Satan again, and he's in rebellion against God, and how terrible this sin nature is that you and I have. And therefore, that period is a period of testing under ideal conditions. Even if you could bring in the millennium today, that wouldn't mean you'd get people saved. And that's the reason the business of the church is not to try to make an ideal state down here. To begin with, we can't do it. And the second thing is that we are getting away from our main business. Someone has made the statement years ago that the church is in the business of making the world an ideal place for men to go to hell in. Well, believe me, that's not the business of the church. We are to save man out of this world system today under the awful domination that is satanic. Now, John gives us this program. Then after Satan is released, rebellion takes place and Christ puts it down, then eternity begins, so that the kingdom in the Old Testament embraces the millennium and the eternal kingdom. Daniel says it's an everlasting kingdom. But John makes it clear that it follows a certain program. And you have here this matter of a millennium. Now, the reason I said that all our millennialists do not agree, I went to a seminary in which actually our Bible professor in one class, 1 year, he taught that we were living in the millennium and that Satan was today in the bottomless pit and the chain was on him. And, of course, some of us that were premillennial, we rose up in rebellion against that and asked him, how in the world, even in my day, what was going on in the world, how could you say that Satan was bound? And he says, well, it's like this. He says, you take a cow out into a vacant lot and you tether her there. That is, you drive a stob down, tie a rope to her, and she can only graze so far, you know. And that's the way Satan is today. And I give you my word, the class laughed at that because it's so utterly ridiculous. Now, that's the belief of some of the amillennialists. Now, some others of it do not take that position at all. They believe, very frankly, that we are coming up to the time that Christ is going to come to the earth and set up an eternal kingdom, so that you have all shades of meaning. A few years ago, I suggested to one of our outstanding theologians in this country from the premillennial viewpoint, and I told him, I said, you have spent so much time answering the amillennialist. Why don't you let him state his case? Tell him to put what he believes on the line. And this man began to do that and began then to follow right along back of him in the books that were written and answered him or answered the amillennialist. And I give you my word, none of us knew at that time that there were so many shades of meaning among this group. So that's the reason I asked the question at the beginning, what amillennialists are you talking about? But amillennialism denies that there will be a millennium on the earth.
0: Our next question comes to us from a listener in Albuquerque, New Mexico. She writes, what determines, from God's point of view, when the gospel has been preached in all the world?
1: May I say that you and I do not make a determination here how many are going to hear, when it will take place, and the method by which it takes place. I believe at the present moment that the only way to reach the world with their own language is by radio. I can see that there's no other way at the present moment. Now, down the line, God may have another method. I'm not sure about that. But we are not the ones to make the determination of when that'll take place. Our order is to go into all the world and preach the gospel. And it doesn't say to do it by any certain method. And it doesn't say that a certain percentage will hear or all will hear. Now, there is a verse of Scripture in the Olivet Discourse in Matthew that has been greatly abused in this connection. In verse 14 of Matthew 24, it says, "And this gospel of the kingdom shall be preached in all the world for a witness unto all nations, and then shall the end come." Now, the context of that verse makes it impossible to lift it out and make application of it for today. For this is a section where the Lord Jesus Christ was answering a question of the apostles. They wanted to know, what is the sign of the end of the age? And he's answering that. And he tells about the great tribulation period, which shall end it, by the way. And in that, why, it's the gospel of the kingdom. It's the gospel we preach today with the addition of the fact that they'll be able to say then that he's coming soon, because that is in that seven-year period, and they can say he's coming soon. We can't say that today, though we do say it. The Lord Jesus never meant 1,900 years ago when he said, "Behold, I come quickly," that he was coming soon. That means those events that are connected with the Great Tribulation are going to happen so rapidly that when they begin to happen, then you can say, "Behold, I come quickly." He's coming soon. And they'll be able to say that then. But that is in the day when the gospel is going to be preached during the Great Tribulation period. And that does not refer to this day in which we live at all. So it's almost to say in which we live at all. So it's almost to say it's beside the point for you and me to make a determination of how many is going to hear. Our business is to get the Word of God up to the ear gate of as many people as we can today. But for some strange reason, the church has been detoured today, and it's busy about many things. It's been busy here and there, and the whole program that we were to follow has been forgotten. It's got away from us. And our business is to get the Word of God out. That's the primary business of the church today. That's what the Lord Jesus said. "You're going to be witnesses unto me to the very end of the world." And today we're engaged in so many things. However well it is to take care of human needs, our business is not to feed them rice. Our business is to get men and women to Christ, and when we do that, then they'll be getting the rice to them. Our government is engaged in a project of trying to get foodstuffs out to the world, yet we're not feeding the hungry world at all. But nevertheless, we're making a stab at it, and we're probably the only nation that is. And the only people that are engaged in this just happen to be people that have heard the gospel of Jesus Christ, or they've lived in a land where it's been preached and it has had an influence upon them.
0: Moving on to our next question, we have this one from a listener in Muskegon, Michigan, who says, "I heard a Bible teacher say that Ezekiel chapter 30, verse 26, has never been fulfilled in history. He believes this will occur after the rapture, when the Antichrist will be growing up to the age of 30 years, mimicking the life and times of Jesus before offering himself as the great peacemaker. Could you please explain your position?"
1: Well, may I say that it seems to me that there is too much speculation in this interpretation and not enough scripture. That is, this interpretation goes entirely beyond what the Word of God has to say. Now, to begin with, if you read the entire passage there, Ezekiel is speaking of the Babylonian captivity. And he was one of the captives. He was then in Babylon, that is, by the rivers of Babylon or the canals of Babylon. And he's speaking that what had happened to Israel, that they were carried into captivity, that the same thing was going to happen to the Egyptians. Now, that same thing happened to the Egyptians. Secular history tells the fact that the people of Pharaoh were taken in captivity and scattered as the children of Israel were scattered. The only thing is, they never went back to their land as Israel went back to the land. What they did was they were scattered, and I would say that sort of a hybrid people moved into Egypt. And you have left there the circumstances the same that you have in Israel. When the Israelites were all taken out and taken to Babylon, there were a group that were left that were not taken, and they intermarried with the people in the land, and they were the Samaritans, you remember, and they are there today. Well, you have that same kind of thing in Egypt today. The people in Egypt are not the proud nation of the Pharaohs, so that this interpreter of Scripture, I do not know who you're referring to, he seems to have no knowledge of history whatsoever. And he's attempting to make more or less of a sensational interpretation, which Scripture does not in anywhere indicate that, for instance, Antichrist will be mimicking Jesus in growing up. I don't think that we have any basis for that whatsoever. And I can't understand why people today don't test these things by the Word of God and by history, by the way.
0: We now turn to a question from a listener in Mountaintop, Pennsylvania. He writes, I am confused by the New Living Bible's translation of John chapter 20, verse 23, which says, if you forgive anyone's sins, they're forgiven. If you refuse to forgive them, they are unforgiven. Could you please clarify this passage for me?
1: And this is one of the many reasons why I cannot accept many of the modern translations, because this modern translation changes the meaning of it altogether. No wonder you're confused, for the Lord Jesus didn't mean that at all. If you want a further clarification of it, you ought to go back to Matthew's record up at Caesarea Philippi, where he says in Matthew 16, verse 19, I will give unto thee the keys of the kingdom of heaven, and whatsoever thou shalt bind on earth shall be bound in heaven, and whatsoever thou shalt loose on earth shall be loosed in heaven. Now, to begin with, the keys are a badge of authority, and it was very meaningful in that day because the scribes carried a key as a badge of their authority as scribes who understood the Old Testament. Now, what the Lord Jesus is actually doing, he's saying, I'm taking that key away from them, and I'm giving the keys now to you. And what is the keys to, by the way? What do they signify? They signify an authority over the Scriptures. But what is that? Well, that is the gospel today by which men are saved. Now, what is it that binds man today? It's sin. What is it that will free man? Well, it's the Lord Jesus Christ when you accept him as your Savior. He says, if the Son make you free, you shall be free indeed. And that he died and paid a ransom. That means he paid for your release. He paid for your deliverance. He paid the penalty for your sin. Now, that is the thing that binds man is sin. Now, today, the gospel's been given to us, and not just to one man or a line of man, but it's been given to all believers, have the keys. And there may be somebody working next to you that doesn't know what the gospel is. We get letters all the time from people that actually been in churches, never really heard the gospel, never knew there were sinners need to accept Christ. So we try to use the keys and give out the word of God. Now, the thing that binds it is not a man or not man. I can't bind anyone. I can't set anyone free. But I can preach the gospel. And when I do that, then that will free man if they accept it. Now, that is the way that I understand that. He told them, whoever you bind, and how do you bind them? Not giving them the word of God. I'm afraid that there are going to be many Christians that are going to find out when they get in his presence that he's going to judge us not only for our sins of commission, but our sins of omission. That actually we did not get in this great movement of getting out the word of God to the world. And that's the key, is the word of God. And we need to use it. That's the thing that'll free man. Now that, I think, is what he's talking about here in this particular passage.
0: Moving on to this question from a listener in Sturgeon, Wisconsin, who writes, can the Hebrew name of God, the Tetragrammaton, be fully explained by ministers today?
1: Well, I'm not sure that the Tetragram does exactly that, and I'm not sure that any of us know what it is, how it's four Hebrew letters that were translated Jehovah. Others have sought to translate it Yahweh. And the reason for that is that these four Hebrew letters are not vowels, they are consonants. There are no vowels in the Hebrew, so that you have to supply them. And the thought back of all of this is that this name for God was so holy and sacred that actually Israel did not use that name at all. And over a period of time, they actually forgot how to pronounce it. So that today, I agree with you that I doubt whether there's any minister today that knows how to pronounce it, but that's no reflection on the minister, because who does? Your best Hebrew scholars today disagree relative to this, so that we do not know what the actual pronunciation really was. And I don't think that is that essential, that we know exactly how to pronounce it. It's, I think, well to know that the name of our God is a holy, and I think that Christians today, especially in this day when God's name is used in profanity so much, that Christians treat the name of God with reverence. And I think that should apply to the Lord Jesus Christ, that we should not get familiar with him. Actually, he made it very clear. He says, you're my friend if you do whatsoever I command you. Now, we're his friend if we do what he commands us. And we can sing at the top of our voice that Jesus is a friend of mine, but he didn't say that. He says, if you obey him. Now, I always feel like when I hear somebody singing that song, Jesus is a friend of mine, I feel like saying, well, that means you obey him then. And I think that Christians ought to be very careful about, in fact, singing many songs that they cannot actually sing from their hearts.
0: Well, that brings us to the end of another Questions and Answers program. We hope that you've gained insight and understanding into the Word of God and its principles. If you'd like to learn more about these issues and others, then call and ask for a copy of our resource catalog. 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Dr. McGee studies the whole Word of God in 5 years. 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
13: If the dead are not raised, let's eat and drink, for tomorrow we die. What is the point of serving the Lord? What is the point of sacrifice? If there's no resurrection, there's no motive for service, for sacrificial, enduring, suffering service.
14: Hi, this is Phil Johnson, and you found Grace to You Weekend, the Bible teaching ministry of John MacArthur. For 56 years, John was the pastor teacher of Grace Community Church in Sun Valley, California. And for all of that time, he was the featured Bible teacher with Grace to You. And in fact, Grace to You will always exclusively feature John MacArthur's verse-by-verse Bible teaching. We're grateful for John's legacy of expositing Scripture in a way that was timeless. He did not load his sermons with illustrations tied to current events, but he consistently used the Scriptures themselves to interpret Scripture. And the Word of God never changes, and so by focusing on simply making the meaning of the Bible clear, John MacArthur's teaching ministry remains as practical and as edifying today as it has always been. As you may be aware, John went to heaven last year. In fact, it was 1 year ago last Tuesday. And as a timely way to reflect on our eternal hope in Christ, the hope that has already become a reality for John, we're looking to a series by John MacArthur that reminds us that for the Christian who dies, the end is not the end. And that's the title of this series from 1 Corinthians 15, The End is Not the End. And so with his message called What the Resurrection Means for You, here is Grace to You Bible teacher John MacArthur.
13: We are returning to the 15th chapter of 1 Corinthians, and I want to read you verses 29 to 34 as the setting for the Word of God. Otherwise, what will those do who are baptized for the dead? If the dead are not raised at all, why then are they baptized for them? Why are we also in danger every hour? I affirm, brethren, by the boasting in you which I have in Christ Jesus our Lord, I die daily. If from human motives I fought with wild beasts at Ephesus, what does it profit me? If the dead are not raised, let us eat and drink, for tomorrow we die. Do not be deceived. Bad company corrupts good morals. Become sober-minded as you ought, and stop sinning, for some have no knowledge of God. I speak this to your shame. That is a fascinating, fascinating little section. A number of questions and a very serious warning and indictment. Just exactly what is going on here? We find that he sees this as an incentive on three levels. An incentive, a compelling incentive on three levels. A very fascinating portion of Scripture. Let me help you to see what those levels are. First of all, I think Paul is saying here that the fact that we will be who we are in glorified forms, we will be eternally ourselves, but in perfected reality in heaven, both soul and body, is a motivation to salvation. So you see, if we deny resurrection, we lose this great salvation incentive. There's a second incentive here that I think the Apostle Paul lays out for us, about which there is really no doubt. It's in verses 30 to 32. Why are we also in danger every hour? I affirm, brethren, by the boasting in you which I have in Christ Jesus our Lord, I die daily. If from human motives I fought with wild beasts at Ephesus, what does it profit me? If the dead are not raised, let's eat and drink, for tomorrow we die. What is the point of serving the Lord? What is the point of sacrifice? Why am I doing this? Why am I living my entire life in danger every hour? What is the purpose of dying every day? Why don't I just eat and drink and die? If there's no resurrection, there's no motive for service, for sacrificial, enduring, suffering service. And Paul served in the boldest way. He even identified himself as a soldier, as a warrior, as a boxer, as a wrestler, as a runner. Paul and the other apostles basically lived in peril their entire life. At any hour, a blow of persecution could strike them down and did eventually. Why am I living like this? Why am I risking my life? Why am I in danger every moment from the very moment of my conversion when I was immediately viewed by the Jews as a traitor? Why did I have to be let down over the wall to escape the plotting of the Jews way back in Damascus at the very beginning of my Christian life? Why have I endured all the things that are listed in the letter to the Corinthians, the second letter to the Corinthians? Why do I have to be afflicted in every way? Why do I have to be persecuted, struck down? Why am I always carrying about in the body the dying of Jesus? Why is this necessary? Why is death working in me all the time? Verse 31, I affirm, brethren, by the boasting in you which I have in Christ Jesus our Lord, I die daily. That's not some mystical spiritual thing. Literally, he says, I expect every day to die, to actually die. When he says, I affirm, this is a Greek particle that introduces an oath. He is literally giving an oath. I'm giving you an oath, and I have a right to declare this. I die every day. Why am I doing this? So that I can boast in your faith if we don't rise. It isn't that he's proud of himself. It is that he is grateful for the work the Lord has done. The phrase, I die daily, or the statement, I die daily, is very, very strong. He is really saying, I swear that every day for your sakes, I stand at death's door. Why in the world am I doing this if there's no resurrection? What's the point of putting my life on the line? It makes no sense. If the dead are not raised, come on, let's just eat and drink, for tomorrow we die. Let's just be hedonists. That language, by the way, is directly quoted from Isaiah 22:13, where it is an expression of the hedonism of apostate Israel. Apostate Israel was so hedonistic in Isaiah's day that they basically lived out this, eat, drink, tomorrow we die, a kind of hedonistic godlessness. Hey, If there's no resurrection, if I don't exist in the future, then why am I doing this? Why am I hoping for a reunion with the noblest and best of all humanity, those that have come to know the true God and live for Him? Why am I giving my life? Why am I sacrificing anything? It's foolish. If there is no resurrection, then let's live like animals. This is what was, I think, haunting Solomon in the writing of Ecclesiastes. Listen to the words of Ecclesiastes chapter 2. This is human wisdom, humanly speaking. There is nothing better for a man, Ecclesiastes 2:24, than to eat and drink and tell himself his labor is good. That's it. Eat and drink. That's all there is. Chapter 3, verse 12, I know there's nothing better than to rejoice and do good in one's lifetime, and that every man should eat and drink and see the good in his labor. In chapter 5, verse 18, here is what I have seen to be good and fitting, to eat and drink and enjoy oneself in all one's labor in which he toils under the sun during the few years of his life which God has given him, for this is his reward. That is absolute hedonistic cynicism. In the 8th chapter, in the 14th verse, we read, there is futility which is done on the earth. That is, there are righteous men to whom it happens according to the deeds of the wicked. On the other hand, there are evil men to whom it happens according to the deeds of the righteous. I say that this too is futility. So I commended pleasure, for there is nothing good for a man under the sun except to eat and to drink and to be merry, and this will stand by him in his toils throughout the days of his life which God has given him under the sun. Everything is under the sun. And if all there is what's under the sun and you're just protoplasm waiting to become manure, what's the point of serving God, sacrificing? Go then, chapter 9 of Ecclesiastes, verse 7, eat your bread in happiness, drink your wine with a cheerful heart, for God has already approved your works. Let your clothes be white all the time, and let not oil be lacking on your head. Enjoy life with the woman whom you love all the days of your fleeting life, for this is your reward under the sun. Jesus told us about a rich fool in Luke 12 who said, eat, drink, and be merry, for tomorrow we die. Classical literature is full of this. This infected the Greek world, the Roman world. But if there is a resurrection, then there's every reason to serve and to receive a full reward. We will rise. 2 Corinthians 5, we know that if the earthly tent, which is our house, is torn down, we have a building from God, a house not made with hands, eternal in the heavens. Another eternal body, a resurrection body. But if there's no resurrection, there's no incentive for a reunion. So if you're just going to go out of existence, it's pointless. There's no incentive for service. If this is all there is, you might as well suck up all the pleasure you can. There's a third incentive that Paul mentions. Not only an incentive in the resurrection to salvation and service, but to sanctification. This is very important. Verses 33 and 34. Do not be deceived. And that is a very common warning. Galatians 6, 7, don't be deceived. What you sow, you'll reap. 1 Corinthians 6, 9, don't be deceived. James 1, don't be deceived. It's a present tense. It could be read, stop being deceived. Bad company corrupts good morals. Incredibly important statement. Bad company corrupts good morals. Now, you see the word company in English. I don't know what your version might say. But that is not really the best translation. The company is too benign a word. This is a much more profound word. It is the Greek word homilia, homilia. Its basic meaning is association. communion. In fact, it is used only here in the entire New Testament, but when it is used in the Greek Old Testament, the Septuagint, in Exodus 21:10, it has reference to marital intercourse. It's a very significant kind of association. But more than that, it is used again in the Old Testament in only those two places, in Proverbs 7:21, and there it is translated seductive speech. So what it is, it has overtones of seduction and even sexual behavior. This you must know. Bad associations, bad exposure to seductive speech, and in other Greek writers, it refers to a lecture or a lesson or even a sermon. We could sum it up and say this: bad teaching corrupts good morals. Bad theology corrupts good morals. Bad associations corrupts good morals. What kind of associations are we talking about? The answer comes in Psalm 1. How blessed is the man who doesn't walk in the counsel of the wicked, nor stand in the path of sinners, nor sit in the seat of scoffers. You don't walk in the counsel of the wicked. You don't listen to their instruction. You don't stop and stand and connect with sinners, and you don't sit and be instructed by scoffers. Bad doctrine, bad perceptions, bad information corrupts good morals. And here's some bad information. There is no resurrection. That corrupts good morals. If you have the hope of Christ welcoming you into His presence, then you'll understand 1 John 3:3. Verse 2, we are the children of God now, but it hasn't yet appeared what we will be, but we know that when He will appear, we will be like Him, a person recognizable, and we'll see Him as He is, and everyone who has this hope on Him purifies himself just as He is pure. The hope of resurrection, reunion with Christ is a purifying hope. Bad theology, bad instruction, bad teaching, bad belief corrupts good morals. People live their theology. They live their convictions. They live what they believe. Evil companions, evil associations expose you to bad theology, bad doctrine, and that corrupts good morals. So in verse 34, he says, become sober-minded as you ought and stop sinning, for some have no knowledge of God, and I speak this to your shame. If you're following these people who are completely ignorant of God and you're following their bad theology, you should be ashamed of yourself. Stop sinning. Wrong doctrine produces evil behavior. Thucydides tells how when the deadly, fatal plague came to Athens, people committed every unimaginable, shameful crime. He says they snatched every lustful pleasure because they believed life was short and there was no resurrection. They would have to pay no price for their vice. The Roman poet Horace wrote this: tell them to bring wines and perfumes and the two short-lived blossoms of the lovely rose, while circumstances and age and the black threads of the fates still allow us to do so. The fates, indulge. One of the most famous poets, Latin poets, is Catullus. You can Google him and you'll find some interesting things. Catullus wrote this: let us live, my Lesbia. Lesbia was his pseudonym for his lover, to whom he wrote a lot of poems that are still around. Let us live, my Lesbia, and let us love, and let us value the tales of austere old men at a single halfpenny, in other words, cheap and useless. Suns can set and then return again. But for us, when once our brief light sets, There is but one perpetual night through which we must forever sleep. Let's live, let's love before we go out of existence. Take away the thought of life to come, take away the thought of resurrection, take away the thought of accountability, take away the thought of punishment, take away the thought of reward, and life becomes a hedonistic disaster. A metaphor for that is simple and visible to all of us. Watch the news. When riots happen in an inner city and the people know that the police can't stop them, they tear the place down because they know there will be no consequences. The ultimate consequence, of course, for the unbeliever is hell. The ultimate hope for the believer is heaven. Both of those lay a heavy, heavy claim on how we live our lives. So, verse 34, become sober-minded. Think clearly. Live righteously. Stop sinning. Stop your shameful conduct. Does the resurrection matter? Of course it matters. We're going to live forever. The resurrection of Christ is a reality, and because He lives, we will live. Salvation, then, can be sought in the hope of resurrection, reunion, and resurrection life. Service can be given with suffering and even martyrdom because it will produce an eternal reward in the resurrection. Sanctification should be the goal of our lives here. Purity, the goal of our lives here, because we will be rewarded eternally in the presence of the Lord. Anything less than this is a shameful deception. We thank You, Lord, for the promise of life that takes all the emptiness and uselessness of living under the sun away and replaces it with hope for how we live here, how we love here, how we serve here will show up again in our eternal blessing, whereby we will be able to enjoy and glorify You forever and ever. May our hearts be eager to embrace the life that is to come. And may we hold lightly to the things of this world. These things we ask in the name of Christ. Amen.
14: 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And this week, which marks 1 year since John went to be with Christ, it seemed right to focus on the eternal hope that every believer has, a hope that is now reality for John MacArthur. So we've been looking at the sting of death that Christ defeated on the cross and the glorious hope of resurrection that He made possible. We call our current series, The End is Not the End. Now, throughout his many decades as a Bible teacher, John wrote dozens of books, and arguably the one that has been the most influential is the Gospel according to Jesus. It was John's love for the Gospel of the Bible and his concern for people who are self-deceived about their salvation that prompted him to write this book. 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And so if you've never contacted Grace to You, we want to send you a free copy of this classic volume, The Gospel According to Jesus. 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
3: David was seeking the heart of God. His heart was open to God, responsive to God. He meditated upon the things that he saw around him. Everything that David saw, he saw the fingerprint in it or the footprint of God behind it. And a man whose heart is after the heart of God is the man whose priority is on deep, abiding, personal, warm, intimate fellowship with him.
4: When you read the stories of great people in the Bible, do you assume that you could never be quite like them? Well, today on In Touch, the teaching ministry of Dr. Charles Stanley, we'll once again look at ancient Israel's King David, not as one who is beyond us, but one who is like us. Stay with us now to learn how you can develop a heart that hungers for God. 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
3: Would you turn to Acts chapter 13? And this is not 1 and 2 Samuel, but that's what we are talking about. But there's a passage here that refers to what we're going to be talking about this evening. And the title of this message, A Man After God's Own Heart. So I want you to look in the 13th chapter of the book of Acts. And Paul and his company, it says, are over in Antioch. And in verse 14 it says, they went to the synagogue on the Sabbath day and sat down. And after the reading of the law and the prophets, the rulers of the synagogue sent unto them, saying, Ye men and brethren, if you have any word of exhortation for the people, say it. Then Paul stood up and beckoning with his hand said, Men of Israel, and ye that fear God, give audience. That's a good way to say it, isn't it? Ye men of Israel, and if you have any fear for God, listen to what I'm going to say. The God of this people of Israel chose our fathers and exalted the people when they dwelt as strangers in the land of Egypt, and with a high arm brought he them out of it. And about the time of 40 years suffered he their manners in the wilderness. And when he had destroyed seven nations in the land of Canaan, he divided their land to them by lot. And after that he gave unto them judges about the space of 450 years until Samuel the prophet. Now, what Paul is doing in his sermon, he's giving them background about themselves so they'll have to listen to what else he's getting ready to tell them. And afterwards, they desired a king, and God gave unto them Saul, the son of Cis, a man of the tribe of Benjamin by the space of 40 years. And when he had removed him, that is Saul, from being king, he raised up unto them David to be their king. To whom also, he's speaking of God now, to whom also he, God, gave testimony and said, I have found David, the son of Jesse, a man after mine own heart, who shall fulfill all my will. Now, when you say, what do you mean, a man after God's own heart? Paul gives us the key right there. Listen. He says, God said, I have found David, the son of Jesse, a man after mine own heart, who shall fulfill all my will. Now, there are a lot of things you and I can look at the Bible and say, well, I could possibly do that, but I couldn't do this, and I probably couldn't live up to that, and more than likely couldn't live up to this. But let me ask you this. Can you think of anything, any higher goal for your life as a Christian than this? To be a man or a woman after God's own heart. That is one seeking to fulfill God's desire for you. Well, the question comes, what are the qualities in a person's life that would make one of us a man or a woman after God's own heart? Now, you recall one of the messages we went through, 1 and 2 Samuel, and one of the messages dealt with the character qualities to be found in David. And we went through a whole list of qualities here that we found in him. And a couple of those I want to mention here this evening, but I want to mention a different light. What is it about a man or a woman that would make them a person after God's own heart? Is it possible for one of us to be like that? Are the qualities found in David just limited to Old Testament saints, or are they available to folks like you and me? What are those qualities? Well, The first character quality, I think, or the first characteristic of a man or a woman after God's own heart, and that's this. A man or a woman after God's own heart has a priority on their personal fellowship with God. A man after God's own heart is going to be a person who has put a priority on their personal, private fellowship with the Lord God. I began to look through the scriptures and looking at the life of David here, I really believe that's one of the reasons, probably the motivating factor behind his zeal. And you know, if you sit down and read through 1 and 2 Samuel without stopping, you'll see that David was a zealous, go-getter type fellow. I believe one of the reasons for his zeal was that he had such a deep, abiding fellowship with the Lord. He knew where he was headed. And he had confidence, and that confidence was based on that fellowship with him. And when we come through these four characteristics, you're going to find very quickly that all four of them all depend upon each other, and you really can't separate any of them. You wonder why David was able to perform as he was able to perform? Because he lived in a deep, abiding relationship with the Father. And God said, here is a man after my own heart. Why did he say that? Because David was seeking to know God. David was seeking the heart of God. His heart was open to God, responsive to God. He meditated upon the things that he saw around him. Everything that David saw, he saw the fingerprint in it or the footprint of God behind it. He never saw anything that he didn't see God in. And a man whose heart is after the heart of God is a man whose priority is on deep, abiding, personal, warm, intimate fellowship with him. Because you see, how can you be a man after God's own heart if you don't know God's heart? And how would you ever know God's heart if you don't meditate upon him? And we talked about that. One of the phrases we talked about later on in 1 Samuel, when the scripture says that David sat before the Lord. He knew how to be still and quiet and meditate. And I believe, any way you cut it, a man about whom God can say, there is a man and there is a woman with a heart after God, God's own heart, I believe you'll find the person whose priority it is to fellowship and commune and meditate with the Lord God Almighty. The second characteristic I want you to see, and of course this one will be very evident to you, and that is a man after a woman after God's own heart has a strong desire to obey God. Now listen, I didn't say they just want to. They wish they could. But a person after God's own heart has a strong desire to obey God. You say, well, I have a desire to obey God. Do you have a strong, insatiable, hungering, thirsting, yearning desire to obey God? It doesn't mean you always will, but can you say, I have a strong, yearning, hungering, thirsting desire to obey God? Listen, to obey God anytime and every time in any situation and in every circumstance. You say, well, nobody does, don't you? You can't say that. All right. What is the real crux of the matter here? Now watch this, and it's very important you understand this particular point, because it's easy to say, well, I don't know why God would say that about David. Here's the reason. A man after God's own heart has a certain kind of spirit. It is a spirit, we said, first of all, that hungers for God. A priority on his own personal meditation and being alone before the Lord. That's the first characteristic. The second is he has a strong, hungering, thirsting desire to obey God. But now watch. What about when he disobeys God? In chapter 12 of 2 Samuel, verse 1 says, after he had committed adultery with Bathsheba, responsible for the killing of her husband, the Lord sent Nathan unto David. And he just laid it on him. He gave him a parable. And when Nathan said to him in verse 7, Nathan said to David, thou art the man. And listen, thus saith the Lord God of Israel, I anointed thee king over Israel, and I delivered thee out of the hand of Saul. And then from that point on all the way down, Nathan says, David, this is what God says. And God reminded David through Nathan of how he had blessed him. And then the judgment that was coming upon his home and his household, his kingdom in verse 10. But now here's the key to a man after God's own heart. Listen, he's not perfect. But here's the key right here. Watch this. Verse 13. And David said to Nathan, I have sinned against the Lord. And Nathan said unto David, the Lord also hath put away thy sin. Surely thou shalt not die. Here's the key. Now watch this. Please don't miss this. The reason God could say that David was a man after God's own heart, though he disobeyed him, though he failed him, though he had his weaknesses just like all of us, when he sinned against God, he admitted it, he assumed responsibility for it. He didn't try to hide it. When God's servant said, you are guilty, he said, you are right. I have sinned against God. I am responsible to God. Not only that, when God took his child, he grieved over the death of his son. He grieved likewise over the reputation of Israel. And later on in 2 Samuel, when he had numbered the people of Israel in chapter 24, and here's the reason he numbered them. He said, well, why would God judge him for numbering? Because you see, God wanted David to trust the Lord, not in his legions of soldiers. And he shouldn't have done it, but he did it anyway. And the scripture says in verse 10, and David's heart smote him. That is, David's heart came under conviction that he had numbered the people, and David said to the Lord, I have sinned greatly in that I have done this, and now I beseech thee, O Lord, take away the iniquity of thy servant, for I have done very foolishly. You don't see David covering up and excusing and explaining away and rationalizing his sin. Now I want you to watch this. Verse 17, when God began to judge them, David said in verse 17, lo, I have sinned, I have done wickedly, but these sheep, the other people of Israel who have been killed in battle here, he says, what have they done? Let thine hand, I pray thee, be up against me and against my father's house. Now listen, ought to be a tremendous lesson to every one of us. We're not going to be perfect. We're going to sin against God. Our heart's desire is to be absolutely, unquestionably obedient to God, and we're going to fail him at times. The key that determines whether a man's heart is a heart after God or not is not how often he obeys or disobeys, but what is his spirit when he disobeys God and God confronts him with his sin. Is it immediate confession and a spirit of repentance toward God, or is it rationalizing and confessing and blaming somebody else? And I believe here's the whole key to why he could say, here's a man up to God's own heart, that his desire was to obey God. He sought the Lord. He sought the Lord. He sought the Lord. But when he did fail, he was willing to acknowledge his failure, repent of his sins, weeping and tears before God. And the Bible says that God forgave him. He'll do the same thing for you and me. The third characteristic, a man or woman after God's own heart is one who has the courage to put their

Coming up on, listen, sitting out there with those sheep at nighttime, thinking about God, dwelling upon Him, meditating upon Him, absorbing into his soul, and reflecting how God had worked in his life. Here's a man who trusted God. Listen, when you read the Psalms and you see David's comprehension and his understanding of who God is, what he created, the supernatural power of God, that all things find their source in him, is it any wonder that he could come to the 17th chapter and say what he said? I love this. Look at 17th chapter. Here he is facing old Goliath, the most beautiful expression of genuine faith. A man after God's own heart is a man who has and is learning, who's excited about trusting God. Listen, he's not trusting God with fear and trembling. He's trusting God with excitement, with anticipation of the consequences. He comes out to face old Goliath. Verse 45 of 1 Samuel 17, then said David to the Philistine. Here's the man after God's own heart. 1 Samuel 17, he's facing a giant. David said to him, Goliath, you come to me with a sword and with a spear, with a shield, but I come to thee in the name of Jehovah of hosts, the God of the armies of Israel, whom thou hast defied. This day will the Lord, his faith, will the Lord deliver thee into mine hand. Now listen, friend, he wasn't over with the rest of Israel hollowing across the valley. He was looking him right in the eyeballs, a sword just about as tall as David was, with his armor bearer there, all in his armor, and he says, this day will the Lord deliver thee into mine hand. Now this is a young strapping teenager talking to a giant. That is faith. That is faith. He is excited about trusting God when he's in a position and the only way out is God himself. The fourth characteristic, that a man after God's own heart, he must possess a servant's spirit. A man after a woman after God's own heart must possess a servant's spirit. Now, the 89th Psalm says about David, listen to this. The 89th Psalm, verse 20 says, I have found David, my servant. With my holy oil have I anointed him. Now, if you begin to look back and just recall some of the incidences that we have discussed about him, let me ask you this. What do you think would motivate a man or a woman to have a servant spirit? One of the things that would motivate us to have a servant spirit is our reverence for God. When we understand who he is and what he's like, that's going to have some effect on motivating us to have a servant spirit. But as you go back in 1 Samuel, you recall that in the very beginning, he was called to Saul's house in order to play for him and to just sort of soothe him. So he became a servant in the very beginning. God was teaching him very early in life to have a servant spirit, not to be rebellious. You see, a rebellious spirit in the life of a child will work against them all of their life in developing a servant spirit. And I believe here is a beautiful example, and here is an acid test of a servant spirit. And you can apply this in your business. You can apply it in your vocation. You can apply it anywhere you want to apply it. Now watch this. There is not one verse of Scripture in all of those chapters where David ever even indicates the first idea that he still was not willing to serve Saul. He could have killed him twice. He sneaked up on him, took a piece of his garment, but he says, I wouldn't dare touch God's anointed. Here is the most perfect example of the acid test of a servant spirit. David willingly, voluntarily, with the spirit of a servant, served Saul even when he knew God
had rejected Saul.

0: That is the acid test of a severed spirit.
1: Am I willing to subject myself to someone who is not a Christian, who is ungodly where I work, where I serve? Of all the tests in his life, I believe that's the greatest. You see, even when he was young and he came into Saul's household, he came in, recall, on one occasion with the women in the streets dancing and saying, "Saul, King Saul has killed his thousands, but David his 10,000s. He wasn't proud. When Saul offered him his daughter, he said, "Who am I? Who am I to become the son-in-law of the king?" He had a servant spirit. He could have killed Saul, but he waited. He could have become king of the whole nation of Israel, but he waited. He waited until God's timing was right. David saw himself subject to, subservient to, yielded to, surrendered to, obedient to Almighty God. And he was not about to step out of that in any way in order to lift himself up. So now watch this. A man or a woman who has a heart after God will put a priority on fellowshipping and knowing who he is. Strong desire to obey God, excited about trusting the Lord, and willing to serve wherever God puts them. A servant spirit. Now listen, what wiser thing could you do than to pray, "Lord, teach me how to put my priority on knowing you. Strengthen my desire to obey you and leave the consequences to you. Send me into life's experiences that will grow up my faith so that I will be excited about every single challenge of my life. And Lord, teach me how to have a servant spirit. And Lord, I want to begin by serving those around me." When you and I get to heaven, if the only thing Jesus Christ would say to us is, "My dear or my son, welcome into glory. You have a heart after God." Man, you could just forget everything else. If he says that about you, forget everything else. There is no higher calling than for God to say to you and me, "Here is a man or woman after God's own heart."
2: 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The explanation is just ahead in today's Moment with Charles Stanley.
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7: Today's scripture reading is John chapter 10, verses 28 and 29. Jesus said, "I give eternal life to them, and they will never perish, and no one will snatch them out of my hand. My Father, who has given them to me, is greater than all, and no one is able to snatch them out of the Father's hand."
2: Many of us struggle with lingering doubts about our salvation. Settle this question, let's look at three truths the Lord wants believers to understand. 1. God wants everyone to be saved. He calls all men and women to Himself, but there must be a response to His invitation. When we answer His call, the Father makes us part of His everlasting family. 2. God wants everyone to be saved by grace through faith. Ephesians 2:8 and 9 declares that our salvation is entirely the work of the Lord, His plan, His work, His gift. Our only part is faithfully receiving what He freely offers. 3. God wants everyone to be sure of salvation. If doubt creeps in when you stumble, recognize that God isn't the one planting those seeds of insecurity. He has already established the plan by which we can be saved, and He invites us to rest confidently in that finished work. Passages like John 3:16, 1 John 5:13, and Ephesians 1:13 and 14 all point to the complete certainty we can embrace. The next time you feel unsure, read these passages and ask the Spirit to anchor your faith in what the Lord has already accomplished.
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8: Would you like to receive direction from God? Well, you first must be committed to saying yes to Him. With Insight for Believers, here's a moment with Charles Stanley.
1: When you are confronted with a question in your life, when you're facing a decision in your life, do you consult and seek after and search to know the mind of God because you know in your heart whatever He says, you are going to do it? Or do you want to know the mind of God because you want to see what He says and then you'll decide what you'll do? I'm going to tell you something. I really believe that one of the reasons many people do not know what God's move in their life is simply because they're not committed to doing it. They want to know, and then after they've heard, then they want to consider it. I want to tell you, that's not the way God operates. But a man after God's own heart doesn't seek to know the mind of God to consider whether he wants to do it or not. A man after God's own heart seeks the mind of God in order to obey the voice of God, period. He doesn't seek it for consideration, but he seeks it in order to be obedient.
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3: Greetings, Mr. Mayor.
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4: We believe it's a glitch in our new computer system we set up. Alicia Jennings is in charge of our technical support at City Hall. 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
3: Has anyone gone into the programming code itself?
6: None of us have that level of expertise, especially since it's a third-party program.
3: Would you mind resetting the clock to the current time?
6: I don't mind, but it won't help. It'll go back to 11:45.
3: No doubt it will, but I would like to look at the clock itself whilst that happens.
5: What is that? Somebody left flowers up here?
3: There's a card attached.
6: Oh.
3: And it's addressed to you, Alicia. What does it say?
6: Time is running out. What does that mean?
7: Well, thanks for taking the time to talk to us, Mr. Butler.
8: When I was a young man in Odyssey, I loved a girl more deeply than I ever thought possible. Her name was Wendy. We had a secret courier who delivered the letters back and forth.
9: Who would do that for you?
8: Her little sister, Alicia. I wanted to run away with Wendy. I wrote her a letter telling her to meet me at the clock tower that night.
7: At 11:45.
8: That's right.
6: I decided I wasn't going to be their delivery girl anymore. So I tore the letter in half and shoved it into my coat pocket.
8: Wendy didn't show up.
6: Somehow someone knows what I did. That the anniversary is 20 years ago, and I'm now being tortured for it.
10: The clock's moving again.
3: The entire system, even the clock, has started a countdown.
4: A countdown to what?
3: 11:45 tomorrow night.
5: Here's some water.
3: Thank you, Matthew. Alicia?
6: Thanks. I don't know what to do.
4: We better think of something. We've got a countdown, and I don't know if it's to a banquet of flowers, a big laugh, or a bomb.
3: Mr. Mayor, I suggest you notify the police.
4: Yeah, I will. In the meantime, you two need to figure out who's behind this.
5: I'll help, too.
4: Fine. You three.
11: I'm still here.
4: Who are you?
11: Andrew.
5: He empties the trash.
4: Good, because the one in my office is full. Come with me.
11: Oh, okay.
6: How am I going to explain all of this to my sister?
3: Where does she live?
6: In Los Angeles. She's a doctor, but she's coming into town to visit me.
3: Oh, why now?
6: We're selling our family home and moving our mother into a retirement facility.
3: I see. So it has nothing to do with the anniversary?
6: No, because there is no anniversary for her. She doesn't know why Michael left her.
3: Well, someone knows what happened, Alicia. Whoever put those things on the clock tower and rigged everything for 11:45 tomorrow night knows.
6: But how?
3: Have you ever communicated the truth anywhere, to anyone, in any form or any place?
6: Well, only one.
3: Aha! What was it?
6: My private diary, which I've kept hidden and locked up. No one has ever seen it, or I would have known.
3: Well, where is it now?
6: In a safe deposit box at the Odyssey Bank. I put my most precious possessions there because of the move out of our house.
4: Alicia, Eugene, are you there?
6: Yes, Mr.
3: Indeed.
6: Mayor.
5: I am too.
4: The police are on their way. I'd like you to come up to my office and talk to them.
3: Yes, sir. We'll be right up.
6: What am I going to do?
3: We're going to find out who's doing this and why.
9: So, how are you going to find out who's doing this and why?
3: I have no idea. I'm exhausted.
7: Did you get any sleep last night?
3: Barely. I worked through the night with the police technicians trying to stop the countdown.
9: Can't you just shut off the computers?
3: No. Whoever programmed the countdown has integrated it into the city's entire system and rigged it to erase all of the government's database. The payroll, welfare benefit information, everything will disappear if we turn off the computer. It's a technological time bomb, if not an actual one.
7: Is there a chance that you're dealing with a real bomb?
3: Well, we can't know since we don't know what the computer is counting down to. The bomb squad from the state police is going over City Hall and surrounding area with a proverbial fine-tooth comb.
7: Well, has anyone been able to talk to the programmers from, what's it called, Dreadlocks Computing?
3: They can't be found. A detective drove past their office and it was locked up. The staff in an office next door claims they haven't seen anyone go in and out for days. I can only wonder who gave Dreadlocks the job in the first place, and I'll ask the mayor about that one. This entire scheme could be nothing more than an elaborate hoax.
9: A hoax to torture poor Alicia?
7: Perhaps. Well, it's pretty clear that if we can find out how someone learned Alicia's secret, then we'll find out who that someone is.
9: But Alicia said she never told anyone about the letter, and the only place she wrote about it is now locked up in the bank. Is it possible that someone saw the diary at the bank?
7: Possible, albeit unlikely. One can't simply walk into a bank and look inside the safe deposit boxes, except in the case of a bank robbery.
12: Which Odyssey Bank hasn't had recently?
7: Mm-hmm.
9: Well, I still think we ought to check it out.
7: We, Miss Kendall?
9: We're helping you, Eugene. Somebody has to.
7: Oh, well, thank you. Ooh, I'm being summoned. Back to City Hall, then.
12: Bye, Eugene.
7: Farewell.
9: Poor Eugene.
12: Poor Alicia.
9: Whit, should we tell Michael Butler what we know?
12: That's not our place. At some point, Alicia is going to have to talk to Michael Butler and her sister.
9: I wouldn't want to be her.
12: Come on, let's see what Oliver Drevel can tell us.
9: Oliver Drevel?
12: He's the manager at Odyssey Bank.
7: Good morning, Mr. Mayor.
13: Good morning, Eugene.
14: Hi, Eugene. Are we ready to go to work?
7: Matthew, what are you doing here? Career day ended yesterday, and today's Saturday. You should go play like a normal child would.
14: But my parents said I could help you, and the mayor agrees.
13: He is a tenacious boy.
7: So he is.
14: What are we doing first?
7: First, I'd like to ask the mayor who recommended Dreadlocks as the company to install the program that has caused so much trouble.
13: Well, naturally, we went through several candidates, putting out bids, you know, the usual process.
7: Well, of course, but how did Dreadlocks know about the job? Did you contact them, or did they approach you?
13: Well, I think the bank recommended them to us.
7: Oh, the bank? Odyssey Bank?
13: That's right. Oliver Drevel spoke very highly of them.
7: Why would he do that?
13: Because they had done some programming work there, and he was thrilled with them.
7: That's an interesting coincidence. Will you excuse me, please, while I make a phone call?
15: I can assure you, Mr. Whittaker, that Odyssey Bank has no security issues and certainly no complaints from any of our customers about our safe deposit boxes. Now, is this woman you're talking about implying that something is amiss?
12: Well, not at all. We're merely investigating the possibility.
15: Has she authorized you to represent her? I mean, it would be customary for her to speak directly to us.
12: And maybe she will.
9: Who do you let into the safe deposit area? I mean, if I wanted to put my stuff in there, who gets to go in and out?
15: Well, myself as the bank manager and Mr. Kincaid, our safe deposit box manager. Of course, we have a security guard keeping an eye on the safe and everyone who goes in. We are all trusted and trustworthy people.
12: Well, I'm sure you are. That's my cell phone.
9: Sorry, that's mine. Excuse me.
12: Oh, it's Eugene.
9: Mine's... Oh, I don't know who it is.
12: Hello?
15: Don't mind me.
12: Hi, Eugene.
9: Oh, hi, Veronica.
12: You are?
9: You did?
12: No kidding.
9: When?
12: That's interesting.
9: I hope you got a name.
12: Do you think there's a connection?
9: A van.
12: That's unexpected.
9: I never heard of them, but I'll ask.
12: I'll ask. Thanks.
9: No, thank you.
12: Bye.
9: Bye.
15: Well, that was very enlightening.
9: You first.
12: You go on.
9: Okay. That was Veronica from Gower's Florist Shop.
15: Ah, she's one of our customers. Now, don't tell me she's having a problem with us.
9: No. But she was walking down the street and saw the man who bought the jilted roses from her.
12: The ones we believe were put in the clock tower.
9: He was driving a company van with the name Sure Clean on the side.
15: Sure Clean?
9: What did Eugene have to say?
12: Well, he asked the mayor who suggested using the Dreadlocks company to install the computer program at City Hall.
9: Okay, who did?
15: That would be me.
9: You?
15: Well, they did outstanding work for us. And when I heard that City Hall was looking for a local company,
9: So the company that did work for you is the same company that did the work for the city and caused these problems.
12: And nobody can get in touch with them.
15: They can't?
9: They've disappeared.
15: Well, that's worrying.
12: It sure is.
9: But now we know there's some other guy who works for the Sure Clean Company who bought the flowers that were put in the clock tower. Is there a connection? I don't see the connection.
15: Actually, I know what the connection is.
12: Oh, what is it?
15: My son.
9: Your son?
16: And now I'm very concerned. Excuse me while I make a call.
15: Huh. He's not answering any of his phone lines.
16: Huh, that's not like him.
12: I think you should explain about your son, Mr. Drevell.
15: Well, he's one of the owners of the Dreadlocks Company.
9: Wait a minute, isn't that a conflict of interest? I mean, for the bank manager's son to program the bank's computers?
15: It was all above board. I mean, the company competed with other companies for the job. And the final decision wasn't mine.
12: But you recommended them to the mayor.
15: Well, why not? I mean, they do good work.
9: Yeah, but what's this Sure Clean company?
15: Dreadlocks ran into financial trouble, so my son diversified into other types of businesses.
12: Oh, what types?
15: Well, janitorial, office cleaning, all-purpose kind of work.
12: Oh, from computers to janitorial. It's a little odd, isn't it?
15: Oh, whatever it takes to pay the bills, Mr. Whittaker.
12: Do they clean this bank?
15: As a matter of fact, they do.
9: Your son's company?
15: No, it's all legit.
12: Does his company also clean City Hall?
15: Well...
9: Okay, I'd better call Eugene.
15: Now, look, none of this means my son has anything to do with Alicia Jennings or that clock tower.
12: Does your son or any of his employees have access to the keys in this bank?
15: Well, of course, to get in and out at night.
12: The safety deposit area?
15: No. As I said, only two of us have...
12: Does your son know where you keep the keys to the safe deposit boxes?
15: Well, I suppose he might. I mean, it wouldn't occur to me to keep that a secret from him, but... The vault is on an overnight timer.
12: A freestanding timer, or a timer connected to, well, say, a computer program?
15: Well, it's part of the main computer system.
12: Which was programmed by Dreadlocks.
15: Look, I understand what you're suggesting, Mr. Whittaker, but it's absurd to believe that my son broke into those safety deposit boxes.
12: Well, maybe we should ask him about it.
9: Mr. Drevell, I've got Eugene on the phone. What's your son's name?
15: Andrew.
17: What?
9: I think he knows your son.
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15: Andrew! Andrew!
9: Are you sure this is his apartment?
15: Well, of course I'm sure. Wait, I may have a key. There it is.
12: Are you sure we should go in?
15: No, I insist. If my son is involved in anything questionable... Andrew? Are you here? This place is a mess.
9: No kidding.
15: What are all these pictures?
12: Huh. Alicia?
9: Wow, those are a lot of pictures.
12: At the grocery store. In her car.
9: Maybe it's just me, but this looks like a serious crush. In a dangerously obsessive kind of way.
15: Oh, dear.
12: What did you find?
15: Well, here on the desk. These look like photocopies of a diary.
9: The one from the safe deposit box?
15: Well, I assume so. And look, he's highlighted the words clock tower... And 11:45.
12: Mr. Drevell, we need to find your son.
15: I know. And, as bank manager, it's also my duty to call the police.
6: I don't understand. Andrew had photos of me in his apartment?
19: And photocopies of your diary.
6: But I hardly noticed him. He emptied the trash. I mean, we said hello.
20: It looks like he was doing a lot more than that. He must have been following you all over town.
6: What does all this mean?
19: I'm no psychologist, but I would suspect that he had an unhealthy affection for you, and since you wouldn't reciprocate, he intends to enact revenge.
6: Huh?
19: He likes her. She didn't like him, so he wants to get back at her.
6: Thanks. Hmm. But what's going to happen at 11:45?
19: Well, perhaps nothing. Perhaps a lot. Perhaps this entire scheme has been concocted to humiliate you by exposing what you'd done to your sister and Michael Butler. You'd have to confess about the undelivered letter.
6: I was young. They shouldn't have trusted me to be their delivery girl.
19: Still, they did. And you were trustworthy for a time.
6: One moment of anger. One mistake.
19: Indeed, it boggles the mind. We make so many decisions in the course of our lives, most of little consequence. But others, entire lives can be changed in one moment from one act of emotion.
20: Your sins will find you out.
5: What?
20: Sorry, it's something my parents say. Like when I left that cheese sandwich under my bed and 3 weeks later...
19: Understood, Matthew. Thank you.
6: I'm picking up my sister at the airport later. I'll have to tell her everything then.
19: Meanwhile, we must work to stop that countdown.
20: But Eugene, you only have 6 hours left.
19: 6 hours be hanged. I will not be thwarted by a computer program.
0: This is Kevin Killerman with Odyssey 7 News. I'm just outside of City Hall, where if you look just behind me, you'll see that the clock, which had been stuck at 11:45, is now moving backwards. Officials refuse to explain what's gone wrong with the clock, though our inside sources are blaming a computer malfunction. There is a rumor that the clock is engaged in some sort of countdown to 11:45 again, but no one seems to know why. We've learned that City Hall is being evacuated tonight as a precaution. Police have also evacuated the surrounding buildings with a barrier line right here at the edge of the town square. A few moments ago, we spoke to the mayor. Mayor, is there any danger to the public?
13: No, we don't believe anyone is in danger, but we're taking every precaution to ensure the safety of our people and property.
21: Sir, there's a rumor that the countdown is to 11:45 again. That's just an hour away.
13: I won't confirm or deny that rumor.
22: Mr. Mayor, do you know who or what is behind this?
13: It'd be wrong to speculate at this time, but the police are investigating every lead. That's all I have to say right now. Thank you.
0: So we'll be right here watching and waiting with the growing crowd. Kevin Killerman, Odyssey 7 News.
13: All right, Eugene.
19: No, just one more minute.
13: No, sir. Time is up. Shut the system down.
19: No, you'll lose everything. The city government will effectively collapse.
13: Better that than something worse.
19: But
13: you won't do it, I'll have one of the police technicians come in.
19: Oh, all right. I'll do it. Somehow it seems symbolic of my failure. Systems shutting down.
13: Well?
19: Well, nothing happened. It's not powering down.
13: What do you mean? You've turned it off, haven't you?
19: Yes, but it's not powering down. I don't understand. It must be running off site.
13: You mean like someone's using a remote?
19: Sort of. Though, from where?
13: There's no time to find out. We have to go. That's an order.
19: Yes, but Mr. Mayor, please. I can send out a signal to try to find the remote source. It'll only take a second.
13: No. Let's go outside. Now.
23: 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We always love hearing from you.
5: This is amazing, Whit. In another minute, the whole mystery will come to an end. You don't think there's a bomb, do you?
7: Well, the police say they've searched every inch of City Hall and the clock tower. Nothing dangerous. But it would have helped if they found Andrew.
5: Where do you think he disappeared to? Did he skip town?
7: Oh, maybe. Maybe he'll show up here just to see how his scheme played out. Everyone else has.
5: No kidding. There's Alicia, and I guess that's her sister. I'd love to eavesdrop to hear what they're talking about.
7: At least they're talking. That's a good sign.
24: Oh, hello.
5: Mr. Butler.
7: What are you doing here?
24: Well, since this mystery is somehow connected to me, I decided to come see how it plays out.
7: Michael, it's probably none of my business, but Alicia Jennings is right over there with her sister Wendy.
24: What? Oh, if I'd known that, I wouldn't have come.
7: Well, it may be a good thing that you did. There's something you don't know. Go over and see what happens.
24: What's the point?
7: Reconciliation, healing, peace. Who knows what might come of it? Don't you think it's time to put the past behind you?
24: I'll think about it. Thanks.
5: Do you think he'll go over?
7: Oh, I hope so.
12: If he can make it through the crowd, it's like New Year's Eve at Times Square. Everyone has turned out for this.
1: Everyone's curious.
12: That's funny, because while we're all standing around here, our culprit could be off somewhere else doing whatever he wants.
1: What?
12: I'm just thinking. Everything's come together so easily, pointing us to this place at this time.
1: So?
2: Mr. Whittaker.
12: Eugene.
2: We tried to shut down the system, but it wouldn't respond.
12: Oh?
2: It's being operated from another location. Now, I tried to track it, but...
12: Eugene, what if this scheme isn't really about Alicia and the clock tower?
2: What?
1: Watch! Here it comes!
12: What if this is a diversion to get everyone here while the real event is happening somewhere else?
2: Of course. And I believe I know where.
12: Where?
2: Odyssey Bank.
12: Ah, this way.
2: Okay.
8: This is the perfect crime. Everyone's at City Hall watching that clock and drooling over Alicia's unrequited love story. By the time they all realize what's happened tomorrow morning, we'll be long gone with all the money.
10: Are you sure? I don't want any security cameras getting us.
8: Are you kidding? The program is impenetrable. The cameras, the locks, everything will just shut down and we can just walk into the vault. Trust me, Dad.
10: You know I do, son. But if something goes wrong, all our work...
8: That's it. The system is now shutting down. And now the vault locks are released. Do you have the keys?
10: Right here. Let's go.
8: Huh? What's that?
10: Why are all the lights coming on?
8: It must be a minor glitch in the program.
12: Actually, it's a major glitch in your program, Andrew.
8: What? It's not possible.
12: It's possible, albeit unlikely.
11: All right, Mr. Travell and Mr. Travell, hands up. You're both under arrest.
8: No!
15: Well, you can't arrest me. This is my bank. I'm merely conducting a routine check on the systems.
12: In a ski mask.
11: Come on, tell it to your lawyer. Maybe he'll believe you. Cuff him, boys.
1: That's amazing. So everything that happened with Alicia and the clock tower really was a diversion for a bank robbery.
12: It seems so.
15: Yeah.
12: Oliver and Andrew Dravell were both in financial trouble. I guess they invested all they had in the Dreadlocks company. But business dried up after they did the work for Odyssey Bank and City Hall.
20: Yeah, but I still don't get how they knew about Alicia's story.
19: Well, you see, Andrew had a genuine but unhealthy crush on Alicia after he began doing janitorial work at City Hall. But she hardly noticed him. His free access allowed him to search employees' desks and offices, and he saw in her purse that she had a bank card for the safe deposit box area. And decided to snoop a little to see what it could lead to.
12: Well, maybe he hoped to find a way to get to know her better. Maybe he wanted revenge. But once he saw her diary, he came up with the idea to use what he knew, the programming he'd done, and his father's position to rob the bank.
20: See? I told you he was the bad guy.
19: And you were correct.
1: Well, I'm disappointed. I had hoped this whole mystery would be romantic.
12: Well, there is a bit of romance to the story.
1: Mm-hmm. Yeah, like what?
19: Alicia confessed what she'd done to her sister Wendy, and later to Michael Butler.
1: Oh, so he did go over and talk to them.
19: And now Wendy and Michael are conversing again.
12: And neither of them is married, you know?
1: I didn't know. So, it's kind of a happy ending after all.
12: 20 years in the making, and it all started because a young girl didn't deliver a letter.
19: We never know which moment in our lives could be the one that changes everything.
12: Yeah, that's right. Which is why we need to live every single moment the way God wants us to.

0: The Bible says in the book of Numbers, you may be sure that your sin will find you out. Everything we do at every moment has consequences. Even small decisions can have a huge impact. Alicia's moment of anger changed the lives of at least 3 people, maybe more. That's why we need to stop and think about what we're doing or going to do and ask ourselves if God would be pleased with it. That will keep us out of a lot of trouble. If you liked today's episode, I'd love to hear from you. 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
4: 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The Reverend Dr. Glenn Nielsen recently retired after 33 years teaching practical theology at Concordia Seminary in St. Louis. He also served as Director of Placement and the Vicarage and Deaconess Internship Programs. 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
3: In 2014, the congregation my family and I belonged to in St. Louis received a beautiful golden retriever named Noah Comfort Dog from Lutheran Church Charities. Since then, he has made thousands of visits, bringing his calm and comforting presence in times of heartache and pain. Noah was a little over a year old when he arrived. He had a beautiful golden coat and a regal stance. He could run zoomies in our backyard with what seemed like boundless energy. He would go on walks for miles. Vet visits declared him to be in excellent health. Last May, Noah Comfort Dog celebrated his 13th birthday. Now his face and coat are mostly white. And when you rub your hand underneath his fur, small growths can be felt. He lies down most of the time because sitting is uncomfortable for him. He no longer does zoomies. Walks are maybe a half mile. Oh, he still goes on visits. His tail wags when he puts on his vest and he gets into the car. But age has taken its toll. Recent vet visit simply mentioned arthritis. What we see happening to Noah brings the Apostle Paul's words in Romans close to home. Paul was a leader in the early church, started congregations, wrote some of the books of the New Testament. In Romans, he writes, "For the creation was subjected to futility, not willingly, but because of him who subjected it in hope, that the creation itself would be set free from its bondage to decay and obtain the freedom of the glory of the children of God. For we know that the whole creation has been groaning together in the pains of childbirth until now." These words ring true for us with Noah. If you have had a pet that has grown old or you've had to say goodbye, they've come home to you as well. Suffering, groaning, decay, futility, they run throughout all of creation. A wildfire runs through a habitat, teeming with life. Plants die. And what was living there either dies or is left homeless. Last year in St. Louis, a tornado tore through the city. Those strong winds made the trees groan. Branches fell down. Other trees had to be cut down, and they began to decay. When I was young, I enjoyed watching westerns on TV. Occasionally, a rider would be going through a desert area, and you would see the skull of a steer, horns sticking up from the sandy soil. Drought had claimed it as a victim. It's not just natural disasters either, like floods and drought and fires and earthquakes, tornadoes. No, creation turns in on itself. Burmese pythons have wiped out most of the small animal life in the Florida Everglades. Insects burrow into trees, and soon the leaves fall and decay. A hungry leopard runs down an aging impala. We as people haven't done creation much good at times either. I was driving home one day. I saw along the side of the road a deer had been hit by a car. Blood oozed from its mouth, and the body had already stiffened into a grotesque shape. Paul says it well, all creation has been groaning, subject to futility and decay, suffering. But he also says it's not just creation that's groaning. We too groan. Listen, Paul writes, and not only the creation, but we ourselves who have the first fruits of the Spirit groan inwardly. Now, what makes us groan inwardly is often personal. In 1994, my mother died of complications from Alzheimer's. That disease stole her mind and her health piece by piece over a 10-year period. At the end, she could not remember any of her children. She had 9 of them, except for one. My sister Joy took care of her day after day. That caregiving brought suffering and a sense of futility to my sister as well. I wonder if the forms of dementia that we see in our country right now haven't brought fear to our aging population. Now, I have a short list of reasons why people groan. It goes like this. Anxiety, broken homes, cancer, debt, fatigue, grief, hate, injustice, MRI reports, PTSD, sexual harassment, abuse, trafficking, watching a loved one die. You can add to that list your own personal times of suffering and groaning. The Apostle Paul names the experience we live, that we go through, and he uses those words, decay, futility, suffering, and groaning. Yet that's not all the Apostle Paul writes in this letter to the Romans. He also says this, "For I consider that the sufferings of this present time are not worth comparing with the glory that is to be revealed to us. For the creation waits with eager longing for the revealing of the sons of God. We wait eagerly for adoption as sons, the redemption of our bodies, for in this hope we were saved." Paul doesn't consider the sufferings to be compared with what's to come. He talks about the hope in which we are saved. Now, Paul does suffer. He has been run out of town, hunted down, rejected, thrown into prison, beaten up, shipwrecked. So somebody who goes through that kind of suffering, how can he say that it's not worth comparing with what's to come? Or that he has hope in the midst of that groaning. He does so by looking back to Jesus. In the hallway at our house, I have collected dozens of crosses. I took one of those crosses down and had it before me as I prepared the sermon. It's a small cross, 5 inches tall, 3 inches wide. The edges are beveled and smooth. The surface is colored with happy greens and pinks. A word is printed in the middle of the cross beam in a joyous font. It says, hope. How can Paul talk about hope and what's to come? By looking at Jesus on the cross. Yes, Jesus hung on a cross, but it was not one with pinks and greens and happy lettering. No, what you would have seen on that cross was bloodied wood that reeked of death. You would have heard the gasp of those hanging on that means of execution as they groaned their last gasp of air. Jesus hung on that cross. And when he did, he spoke a word that took all of the groans of all creation onto himself. He said, I thirst. His very body is groaning with the suffering. And with that, he takes all suffering, every moment of suffering, onto himself. All the futility, all the decay becomes his. So that, as Paul says, to adopt us as his own, to give us the redemption of our bodies, to save us. Yet death could not hold him. On Easter morning, his tomb was empty. He had risen from the dead in a body glorified with lungs breathing, heart beating, and nail-scarred hands. Now, my little cross shows it beautifully. Out of death comes new life, comes the promise of the redemption of our bodies. Hope springs forth when Jesus walks out of the grave. You can hear it in a locked room filled with frightened disciples. Jesus appears to them on that first Easter, and he speaks a different word this time. He says, peace be with you. And those frightened disciples breathe in the new life of the Holy Spirit. Color that little cross with beautiful colors, because it is empty. The tomb is empty, and it has brought the hope of what is to come. In another one of Paul's letters, this time to the church in Corinth, he writes a long chapter about Jesus' resurrection. When he comes to the end of that chapter, he speaks a clear affirmation and belief of Christ's resurrection from the dead, and he taunts sin and death. It's like he ridicules all the groaning and futility with a confident refrain of hope. Listen. Death is swallowed up in victory. Oh, death, where is your victory? Oh, death, where is your sting? The sting of death is sin, and the power of sin is the law. But thanks be to God who gives us the victory through our Lord Jesus Christ. Because of Jesus, our groans will be as nothing to what will be revealed on the last day of all history. On that day, Jesus will return. One day he will come back for us. One day he will destroy all the decay and groaning and futility of creation. One day he will restore all of creation to its beauty and wonder. Oh, it'll be a

0: 2-year-old golden retriever named Luke. He's been trained to bring a calm and comforting presence to times of heartache and pain, too. Luke's coat is a beautiful golden brown. You should see him run zoomies in our backyard, and he can walk miles with me in the morning. And when we go on that walk in the spring, I hear the birds singing. Trees and grass are colored in a bright green. Flowers bloom with the shrubs, with shades of pink and red and purple. Creation arises to new life once again. Oh, it's just a glimpse of the glory that is to come, that will last forever. But still we see it, a little bit already. And so we groan, but we groan with hope for the glory to come. My wife Sue and I lost our older son Matthew in 2017, suddenly at the age of 33, to a pulmonary embolism. We groaned, often without words. And the Holy Spirit took those sighs and tears of deep grief to the Heavenly Father for us. Years later, those groans may be less intense and not as frequent, but they have not disappeared. They are buried deep within us, and they arise on days when we remember. Matthew is cremated, but not before each one of our family said goodbye to him. His body was on a gurney, covered with a coarse hospital blanket. Each one of the family went up to him to say their goodbye. I came. The body had already started to decay. I remember saying to him, "Rest in peace, Matthew." A few days later was the funeral service. God's word of comfort was read to us, and a sermon was spoken that was wonderfully personal. The church was filled with people who gathered together to support us and to console us. His cremains are buried in the church's peace garden, where Sue and I can go and sit whenever we decide to do so. But when we do, the groans are accompanied by hope. Yes, a day will come when the grief will end, the groans will be silenced, Jesus will return, and the dead in Christ will rise with bodies glorified. Those we love will be reunited. Creation will be new and filled with beauty and wonder. When you look back at Jesus going from "I thirst" to "peace be with you," when you look ahead with hope to his return on the last day, then you can say with the Apostle Paul these words: "I consider that the sufferings of this present time are not worth comparing to the glory that will be revealed to us." Amen.
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0: Looking ahead to next week, the certainty that Jesus offers is not theoretical. It's the certainty of a promise, of a secure relationship, and it's worth the wait.
1: When you think about waiting to see what comes after this life, what kind of waiting is it? Do you wait with a question mark or with a period? To wait with a period doesn't mean that all fear and uncertainty go away immediately. It doesn't mean every question gets answered. It doesn't answer what's next or why or how or where exactly, but it does answer who, because you know, you trust that for better or for worse, this person is your person.
0: Dr. Michael Ziegler, next week.

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1: Taught by Jesus and his promises, we are bold to pray. Our Father, who art in heaven, hallowed be thy name. Thy kingdom come, thy will be done, on earth as it is in heaven. Give us this day our daily bread. Forgive us our trespasses, as we forgive those who trespass against us. And lead us not into temptation, but deliver us from evil. For thine is the kingdom and the power and the glory forever and ever. Amen. The Lord bless you and keep you. The Lord make his face shine upon you and be gracious to you. The Lord look upon you with favor and give you his peace. Amen.
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4: 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There's adventures to be had there, too.
5: Come on, CJ, jump!
6: It's too far!
5: It wasn't too far for me!
3: Ah! Insight for Living is proud to present Paws and Tails. Howdy, and welcome to Wildwood. It's another normal school day, but if you're a student of Miss Harbor's, a normal school day can be mighty unusual. She's getting the class to think about what they want to become when they grow up. Some teachers might read descriptions of jobs and careers, but Miss Harbor is teaching this lesson wearing a fishbowl on her head and a painter's jumpsuit.
7: Good morning, class. Okay. Class, who can tell me what I do for a living?
8: Are you a deep sea diver?
7: I am not a deep sea diver, but good guess, CJ.
9: Oh!
7: Goose?
9: I think you are a light bulb.
7: No.
10: I think you're an astronaut.
7: Ned, that is correct.
11: Yes!
12: Oh, Ned!
13: I don't think that you can become an astronaut.
7: And why not?
13: Because it's just science fiction. They can write stories about it, but it's not possible.
10: Maybe not yet.
7: Exactly.
8: Hey, that's two smart things in a row.
10: I'm having a good day.
7: That's why I've got to get this thing off.
14: Oh, well, that's better. That's exactly why I'm dressed as an astronaut. I want you to stretch your imaginations. Just because we can't do it right now doesn't mean we won't be able to one day. If you have a longing to become something, you should pursue it, even if it seems impossible.
10: Oh!
14: Yes, Multi?
10: I've always wanted to be owner. What do you mean, owner? You know, owner of, like, the world.
14: Of course.
10: What?
14: With that in mind, I want you all to give your progress reports to the class on your What I Want to Be When I Grow Up project. Tell us what you want to become, and then tell us what your project will be. CJ?
8: Oh, my project is over here, and it's almost done.
10: Teacher's pet.
8: I want to become an architect. I am building a castle out of sugar cubes.
13: CJ, that's a great idea.
8: Thank you.
10: Ooh, sugar. I like it.
14: Very nice, CJ. I especially love the spires and the parapets.
8: The tall, skinny parts?
14: Precisely.
8: Oh, yeah. Thanks.
10: Spires and parapets. Oh, nicely done.
8: I have spires and parapets.
14: Goose, what is your project going to be?
9: Me? Oh, yes. Well, I want to become an artist. I am going to paint this.
13: Wow. That's great.
9: Thanks. It's just a sketch now, but I'll paint it for the project.
8: That's amazing.
9: It's not really done yet, but I call it True Victory.
13: Oh, hold it up higher.
9: Oh, sure. The soldier will be wearing chain mail, and instead of holding up his sword, I think I'll change it to him holding a flag. Well, I haven't done his face yet, because I haven't decided what he looks like.
10: Well, it's very nice if you like great art, but it's no sugar cube castle with spires and parapets.
8: Not a parapet to be seen.
10: Uh-uh.
14: Goose, I think you are well on your way to becoming an artist. Ned?
10: Yes, well, I want to become a scientist. I want to invent things. I've been working on something that has daunted civilization for centuries.
3: Well, at the end of the day, the class was getting ready to head home. Miss Harbor had one last thing to do.
14: Oh, Goose.
9: Yes, ma'am?
14: Could I see you and your sketch for just a minute before you go?
9: You bet. Stace, I'll catch up in a minute. She wants to see my sketch again.
13: Okay.
9: Here you go, Miss Harbor.
14: Yes. Oh, Goose. This is a remarkable sketch.
9: This whole thing? Oh, well, anyone really could have drawn. I mean,
14: but I wanted to ask you a question or two.
9: Sure.
14: Your sketch here. How did you come up with this? Did you see it somewhere, or did you make it up?
9: Oh, I just made it up.
14: Very interesting. Why did you come up with a soldier at his moment of victory?
9: Why? Why, I don't know. It's just art. It's just a picture.
14: Goose, don't ever say, it's just art. Art is important. Art always says something. Always. A real artist knows why they're painting what they're painting. You should know. You should think...
9: Sure. Okay, then. I guess I will. Can I go now?
14: Well, of course, Goose. Do you understand what I just said about your art?
9: Well, absolutely. I just want to catch up with Stace. Thanks, Miss Harbor. Well,
14: let's talk more about your sketch tomorrow.
13: Here she comes. Let's get moving.
9: No, that was terrible.
6: What was terrible?
9: It was awful.
13: What was awful?
9: Miss Harbor.
12: Miss Harbor was awful?
9: I'm not doing that again. She hates my sketch.
15: Let's get going. Ooh, she said it was a great sketch.
9: To the class. But just now, she told me that I didn't know why I drew it or what it meant. She said I wasn't a real artist. Oh, I was so embarrassed.
13: That doesn't sound like Miss Harper.
9: I felt like a dummy. I'm not doing that again.
12: Goose, you have talent. You can't just hide it or bury it.
9: Oh, yeah? You just watch me. Whew. I'm not doing that again.
10: Hey! Afternoon, Mr. Youssef.
16: Excuse me.
10: Good afternoon?
16: Do I know you? Oh, hello, CJ.
6: Hi, Mr. Youssef.
16: Off to fish or some such adventure?
6: We can't decide yet. This is my friend, Ned.
16: Yes. Have a good afternoon.
10: Hi, I'm CJ's friend, the invisible, utterly forgettable beaver. What's with that guy?
9: He scares me.
6: Oh, he's okay. He's just kind of serious all the time.
13: You think?
17: Excuse me, sir.
16: Are you addressing me?
9: Hey, guys, look.
17: Yes, sir. Could you please spare some change? I'm having a bit of a rough spell, and I haven't had a meal for...
16: I cannot spare any change. Good day.
17: Sorry to bother you, sir.
10: We sure are getting a lot of bums in town these days.
6: Wait.
13: What's up? What's the matter?
9: CJ's got that look.
6: I don't think he is a bum.
12: How do you know?
6: I don't know. Papa Chuck said it's kind of like discernment. I think he's a good guy who's in a bad spot.
9: What are you doing?
6: Sir?
17: Oh, hey there, son.
6: If you go to that church right over there, Pastor Flint, he'll see to it that you get a good meal.
17: Pastor Flint?
6: Yep, and, here. It's not much, but I hope it'll help.
17: Thank you, son. Thank you kindly.
6: Welcome. You guys ready?
12: Yeah. Wow, CJ. That was really...
10: Nuts! How do you know what he's gonna spend that money on?
12: I was saying that was really nice.
9: You did a good thing there, CJ.
10: Nuts! All of you!
3: As the kids rambled off into the afternoon, they had no idea that CJ had not helped a bum. Oh, he looked like one, all right. But CJ had just been tested by the Lord. CJ had given kindness and 48 cents to an angel. An actual angel of the Lord.
17: Good for you, CJ Brown. Good for you.
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3: CJ later found himself at the fix-it shop, where he often goes to work things out.
6: And I just sort of knew.
18: But how did you know?
6: I don't know. He just seemed like he'd never done this kind of thing before. And he didn't get mad at Youssef for not helping either. He just seemed sad, like a guy who needed a little help.
18: That's discernment. I'm proud of you, son. You felt there was a need, And you acted on it.
6: Ned thought I was nuts. He said that the bum would just spend it on something bad.
18: Well, if you knew he would, then it would have been foolish to help him. That's why you need to pray for wisdom. You need to pray for it a lot.
6: I will.
18: What's really good about this is that you're exercising your gift. You got something special there, son. And it's up to you to learn how to use it well. Flex it. Make it stronger. Give me a hand here.
6: Okay.
19: Pretty much at the same time that CJ was working on exercising his gift, Goose was in her basement with Stacy, working on hers. Even if it was in secret.
9: Just a minute, Stace. I've got to do this just right. Oh, don't look at the painting.
13: I'm not looking. Calm down. All I'm saying is that you can't quit painting if you're gonna, well, keep painting. It's not possible.
9: Well, sort of is. I mean, I have to paint. If I don't paint and draw, I think I would just, I don't know, I'd just explode.
13: So then quit talking about quitting. That's all I'm saying.
9: But I'm not letting Miss Harbor or anyone else see anything I paint. No one will ever... Did you look?
13: I did not.
9: It was like Miss Harbor looked into my head and saw what was there. Or even worse, not there. It was scary. It was embarrassing.
13: I know. I'm not doing that again.
9: Right. Have I said that before?
13: Yes.
19: Well, another school day had begun, and everyone was working on their projects. Everything was back to normal. At least for a few minutes.
10: It's the best sugar cube castle I have ever seen.
20: Thanks. Glue, please.
10: Glue. It's just a shame.
20: What's a shame?
10: That it's, you know, kind of so cube-like.
20: Well, how else should a sugar cube castle look?
10: Well, it's just that it's too square, you know? You need to sort of round off the corners of the walls a little.
20: I could scrape them.
10: Nah, you're just gonna pull the cubes off. Hey, what if I...
20: What are you doing?
10: I'm licking the sugar cubes. Look, it works. If you lick the sharp edges, it dissolves the sugar and rounds off the corners.
20: Let me see. Hey, it's tasty, too.
10: Well, it's kind of sweet.
20: Mm-hmm.
9: Miss Harbor?
21: Yes, Goose?
9: I want to change my project.
21: Change it?
9: Yes. Can I give my progress report to the class?
21: Well, I suppose so.
9: Excuse me. I am no longer going to be a painter when I grow up. I am going to be a singer-songwriter.
13: A what?
10: Oh, this is gonna get good.
9: I'm working on a song called I Love Something.
13: I Love Something?
9: No, Stace, that would be silly. It's called I Love... I forgot the rest of the title.
20: You forgot what you love?
21: CJ, that's not helpful.
9: Well, it'll come to me in a minute. Now, I wrote this on the piano at home, but since we don't have a piano here, I brought my harmonica. So... here it goes.
13: How can you accompany yourself with a harmonica?
9: Good friends are friends that like you. Even when you're...
10: I guess that's how.
9: Not acting too friendly. Good friends keep your good friends going upwards, always up, up, up. And the good friend rejoices in your serendipity.
21: Oh, my goodness. That'll be fine, Goose. Have a seat.
9: Well, I know it's a little rough, but in the business, we call it a first pass.
10: Is it called I Love Friends?
9: That's it! How did you know?
10: Stop it! Make her stop! All right, class.
21: Let's put away your projects and let's get out your science lesson now.
19: The class did finally recover from Goose's song, CJ and Ned were so excited about the Sugar Cube Castle, they'd finish up early on their every lesson and shoot right over to it. They were working on it every spare moment they had.
10: Does the castle look smaller to you? I feel all kind of funny.
20: You think it could have been we just ate a quarter pound of sugar?
10: I suppose I could account for some of it. Oh, I don't feel very good.
20: I'm not feeling too great myself. Maybe we should stop eating the castle.
10: Mm.
21: All right. Please clean up now, class. It's time for recess.
10: Recess! I love recess. I love recess more. I don't feel very good.
20: Me too. For both. Feeling bad and loving recess. I think rounding off the corners was a bad idea.
10: Excuse me, ladies. Coming through. Oh, I hate it when he does that. One of these days, I'm gonna let him have it.
20: You were gonna let him have it?
10: Yes, me. I just ate half a castle. I could do anything.
20: You know, I mean that thing again.
15: What, waves of nausea?
20: Well, yes, but something else. That feeling, sermon thing. Multi seems lonely in the set.
10: Oh, no, no. Don't do it, CJ. Nothing good can come of it.
20: Look how he just stopped by himself. I'll be right back.
10: Don't go. No, Stacy, come here.
20: Multi?
10: What do you want?
20: I was just watching when it seems that you were kind of lonely and sad.
10: What?
20: Yeah, I discerned that you were feeling lonely and sad. I just wanted...
0: Hey, you! Mate! CJ just discerned something!
20: Whoa.
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2: It could not have gone worse.
3: I tried to warn him. I was going to stop him, but I was about to throw up a parapet.
4: A what?
2: Could we just focus here, Ned?
4: So you tried to help Moldy, and you ended up with a black eye.
3: And the sign.
4: What sign is that?
2: They pinned a sign on my back. I didn't know.
4: And the sign said...
3: I discerned, so kick me.
2: It could not have gone worse.
4: I guess not.
2: Yeah, well, I'm done with it.
4: With what?
2: With this discernment thing. I'm done. I failed. It's over.
4: Come here, CJ. You probably did the right thing back there with Moldy.
2: Then why did I get a black eye? If I did the right thing, why did I get beat up?
4: Any number of things could have happened back there. You could have done the right thing, but done it badly.
3: Too much, me Ugershay.
2: I possibly might have been a little annoying.
4: Because of too much sugar?
2: Maybe.
3: Ooh, you're good.
4: Even so, you know, you could have done the right thing, and Moldy could have just... not wanted your kindness. That happens all the time. Just because you do what God wants you to doesn't mean that everything will go well. Sometimes things get worse.
2: Oh, that's great news.
4: But you need to do it anyway. Moses finally gave in to God and told Pharaoh, "Let my people go." You know what happened next?
2: What?
4: Pharaoh made things worse for the Jews. A lot worse. Then the Jews, whom Moses came to save, were furious with him.
2: Sounds familiar.
4: But you know, that's not the end of the story. At the end, there was freedom and a new nation that loved God more than ever. And about that failure thing.
2: Yeah?
4: Pastor Flynn told me once that the first step of discipleship is to make a mistake. It's how we learn. If you learn from a mistake, it's not a failure. If you quit using a special gift God gave you because it got hard, that's a failure. You're a growing disciple of Christ, son, and you have a special gift. You're gonna make mistakes, but you gotta practice to get better with it. You gotta grow your gift. Don't give up.
2: Yes, sir.
5: Well, CJ and Ned headed home and were working over some of the things Papa Chuck had told them.
2: It's like your special gift is being really smart. You have to work at it to get smarter. I mean, you don't just sit there and get smarter without trying.
3: Yeah, I suppose. Hey, good afternoon there, Mr. Youthif. I'm Ned, CJ's best friend and confidant.
6: Good afternoon, CJ. Williams, this is Theo Brown's cub.
3: Oh, brother.
7: Really? Nice to meet you.
2: And you, too.
6: Is there something wrong, CJ?
2: No, sir. I was just... We better get going. Bye.
3: Okay, what was that all about?
2: I got that feeling again.
3: Don't tell me Mr. Youssef is lonely and sad.
2: No, but something was, I don't know, wrong. He was all nervous to bump into us.
3: Huh. Well, he sure wasn't nervous bumping into me. He didn't even know I was there.
2: I just got the feeling that he was doing something wrong.
6: Did you see that?
7: See what?
6: The way CJ looked at me.
7: No.
6: It was as if he saw right through me. As if he knew.
7: He's just a cub. Forget it.
6: We will need to keep an eye on that one.
5: Well, the first thing that next morning, the projects were due. And CJ was first up.
2: Yeah, well, my project was...
8: Tell the class what you want to be first.
2: Yeah. Okay, well, I want to be an architect. An architect designs buildings, so I designed and built...
8: What is that?
9: Where's the castle?
2: Well, I had a change of plans, and because of some things that went wrong, instead of a castle, it became an igloo.
10: Hey, what's that thing around it?
2: A moat. I built an igloo with the moat. This is so embarrassing.
8: Well, thank you, CJ. Ned, are you ready?
3: Oh, yes, ma'am. Well, I want to be a scientist, so I built a perpetual motion machine.
8: Wow, that's really cool.
3: You see, that when all of the these little balls roll into the outside, they help keep the wheels turning.
10: Excuse me, genius, but your perpetual motion machine just stopped.
3: So it did. So it did. Thank you for pointing that out, Multi. In the business, we call this a first pass.
9: it's not a perpetual motion machine?
3: No, it's not. I decided that first I would make a periodically pausing machine first.
11: Thank you, Ned. Who's next?
12: Me! Ooh, ooh, me!
11: Goose?
12: I'm not gonna use a harmonica.
10: I love the harmonica.
11: Goose, can I have a moment with you first?
12: Oh, sure.
11: Goose, I don't want you to do a song.
12: But I practice all night, practically.
11: I think it's safe to say that you have more ability in another area.
12: Really?
11: Your mother thought you forgot it, so she brought your painting to school.
12: No! It's not time! Don't look at it!
11: Goose, I think I may have been too hard on you the other day. Is that why you don't want me to show your painting?
12: Well, yeah. It was embarrassing. You asked me stuff I had never thought of before.
11: Let me think of how to say this. You, Goose, have a special gift. You can make pictures. You're an artist. That is a God-given gift.
12: I know, but I...
11: But now it's up to you to work at it. You have to grow your gift. You're not as good at it now as you will be if you practice. You need to get better at it. That's the way it works, Goose. You can't just bury your talent. You have to have people challenge you, to ask you tough questions. The life of an artist can be difficult and scary, but it can also be very exciting. And your gift is really, really important.
12: You think so?
11: Oh, I do. There are probably a lot of important artists out there that the world will never know about. It's not because they lack talent, but because they lack courage.
12: Really?
11: Don't just bury your talent out of fear, Goose. And don't just paint. Be brave enough to work at it and be open to correction. You need to be courageous, Goose.
12: I guess so.
11: Are you ready to show your painting to the class?
12: But I haven't finished the face. I don't know what the soldier looks like.
11: I think that's what makes it so interesting. It could be anyone. Any one of us. I think it's done, Goose. The question is, do you?
12: Everybody, I want to be an artist, a painter, and this is my project.
13: All right, ready?

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1: Thank you.
2: No, thank you.
3: No, thank you. Then he gave us some advice and he was gone.
0: Bloom, bloom.
4: And since the meaning of his words was such an incredibly stupendous, brilliantly wise, positively insightful, and otherwise biblical piece of advice,

0: 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The song, Make Your Gifts Grow, was written by Sandy Howell and Mark Edward Lewis. Music was by Tim Hosman, and our sound designer was Eric Basil. Paws and Tails is an Insight for Living production. On the next Paws and Tails...
1: Ezra's sort of sick, I guess, and he needs some help with the sheep.
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3: 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This is Jerry Posner. Once again, I am delighted to be back on the air today on radio station CKJS, now on 92.7 on the FM dial, and as well on the internet worldwide. I want to thank you, our loyal listeners, for your continued support. I don't say that idly. This radio program is well over 80 years and a long time under the direction of the late Noach Whitman. And since his death, the show has been run by a group of volunteers who want to see this longtime Winnipeg institution survive and indeed thrive. One aspect to the show that never existed in the earlier years is the fact that we are now on the internet, exposing the show to many listeners who otherwise would be denied access to it. So today I have as a guest a man whose family Winnipeg residents will immediately recognize. He himself has been gone from Winnipeg a long time, but he does reconnect regularly whenever he can. He lives in Toronto. I'm delighted today to have as my guest, Michael Mitchell. Michael, welcome to the Jewish Hour radio show.
4: Thank you so much, Jerry. I have to say that I don't know how many years ago, but certainly well before my bar mitzvah, I was listening to the program because my parents listened to it every Sunday at lunchtime. And of course, I heard Noah Whitman's voice, and the only part I understood was the advertising, and that mostly the name of the owner. And the Yiddish didn't rub off on me, but I remember we always listened to it.
3: So let's establish, since you talked about your family, who were your parents?
4: My mother was Gertrude Serluck, was her maiden name, and was born in Winkler. And my dad was Harry Mitchell, and he and his family came in 1921 again to Winkler, where he and my mother met. I mean, they were actually related. They their grandmothers were sisters. They never told us that. I managed to get it out of them when I was much older.
3: That explains why you turned out the way you did. Now, what about your grandparents? Who was your dad's parents?
4: My dad's parents, my grandfather, Zadie Beryl, never took the name Mitchell. He, Mochan, although, he passed away when I was about five, the name from the old country was Mochan. And his wife was Rochel, and Gvelber was her maiden name.
3: Uh-huh. So, and what about your mom's parents?
4: My mom's mother was a Nidikman. Sure, she was Ruchtsa Nidikman, and she passed suddenly in 1936, I believe it was. And my grandfather, her father, was Isaac Serluck.
3: Of course.
4: Who was very big in Winkler and the Ashkenazi shul and lots of other things in his day.
3: Tell me something. What's the connection of your family, if any, to Mitchell Fabrics, a pretty well-known Winnipeg institution?
4: Yeah, so there were two connections. The original connection is my dad's brother started the store. His name was Mendel, or in English, Monty Mitchell, but we knew him as Mendel. And he started that store at the corner of Main and, no, it's not Logan, what was it? Anyways, close by there.
3: Yeah, I know.
4: And it might have been Logan. And it expanded it over a period of years so that it was the first five stores from the corner going north. So that was the original connection. But the second and much more recent and dynamic connection is that Mendel passed in about 1981, is my recollection. And he was not married, he had no children. And so there were five nieces and nephews. And those five nieces and nephews, basically, including me, had ownership of the store for the next until 2017 when it closed. And basically, my two sisters, Ruth Ann Bornstein and Paula Mitchell, were consecutively managers of the store for long periods of time. Paula for the longest period in the most recent times, and Ruth Ann in the early years for a considerable period as well. And Paula's husband also worked there, Arnold Leventhal, and Ruth Ann's husband had worked there before Mendel died. After that, he had his own fabric business, which was King Fabrics in Winnipeg. But they were sort of competing in a small way in some markets. Anyways,
3: Where did
4: that's
3: you
4: the family connection.
3: where did you go where did you live in Winnipeg? In the South End, I guess.
4: Lived at on Queenston Street between Wellington Crescent and Academy.
3: And you went, I guess, to Queenston School, maybe River Heights
4: No,
3: School.
4: I didn't. So that's where I should have gone. But my father was a great believer in Jewish education, and he was determined that his son, if not his daughters, that his son, who was his youngest child, me, would have a Jewish parochial school to go to. So he was instrumental for many years in getting the Herzliya Academy built at the corner of Brock and Fleet. And that's where I went from grade two on. Before that, they rented a house at the corner of Waterloo and Grant, which was just a bungalow where we went to grade one.
3: Well, you have told me at one point that you actually attended a Hebrew day class in grade 7 in the South End, and you
4: That's
3: said
4: right.
3: that I think maybe it was the first one of its kind in the South End.
4: It was, to the best of my knowledge, the first Hebrew day school. Although there are some sources which indicate that there was one operating more on a Yiddish basis in the Brock Gordon School in the early 50s. But the people who were Yiddishists and the people who were Hebraists merged in their determination to create a new entity, which was the Herzliya Academy, which was essentially functioned after a bit of time as a satellite of the Talmud Torah.
3: Gotcha.
4: And it did have the first and only, I wasn't sure the last time I spoke to you, but I am now, the only grade seven class. There were five of us who graduated from that school. It had a night school as well, with a very loyal sort of Winnipeg community. And Ramah did not function for some years after that. There was a period of time when the two schools were merged. Herzliya eventually did not continue, and Ramah continued, but Herzliya was first.
3: There you go. If you have a first, and I guess your path after Herzliya was to the public school, high school.
4: We went, we, I'm two or three of us went every day, traveled every day to the Joseph Walinsky Collegiate in the North End. So in the first year, I think we probably went by cab. And after that, my dad drove me halfway and I took the bus and we came all the way, back on the bus. So grades 8, 9, and 10 at Joseph Walinsky. And then I switched to Grant Park, not Kelvin.
3: Well,
4: Kelvin was closer, but I didn't have any friends at Kelvin. The people I knew were all at Grant Park, so I was able to transfer there.
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6: 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Looking for a summer adventure right here in Winnipeg? You know what to do. Meet me at the zoo.
3: And from high school, you went, what, did you go to the U of M?
4: I did. I spent one very enjoyable year there, and I probably should have, maybe I should have stayed. But I had an uncle who was a Nidikman, Sam B. Nidikman, who might be, you know, the early owner of Western Glove Works, who encouraged me to go away to school. I mean, he would rather I've gone to an Ivy League school, but University of Toronto was, you know, the best there was in the country as far as he was concerned. So
3: you had a chance.
4: That's where I wound up.
3: And you got an undergraduate degree there.
4: I got an undergraduate degree there.
3: And then from there into law school, am I right?
4: Yeah, there was a 2-year interregnum, one of which I worked for the NDP government in Manitoba, the Schreyer government. I worked there for Sid Green for a year as his executive assistant. And then my wife and I just married by that time. We spent a year traveling around Europe.
3: You married a Winnipegger. Who is she?
4: I definitely married a Winnipegger. Lynn Berman, whose parents were Beatrice and Ben Berman. He owned Modern Upholstery on Osborne Street, and Lynn's sister is Rhoda Cusson. Rhoda and Larry Cusson are my in-laws. Yeah.
3: Well, so you were connected at an earlier age, basically, to at that time in your life, and maybe later, to Sid Green, the late Sid Green.
4: My uncle was Sid's law partner. It was Mitchell, the law firm, which was maybe the only, but certainly the most prominent labor law firm in Winnipeg, was Mitchell and Green. I didn't really know Green. I knew Leon, of course. And
3: Leon Mitchell.
4: Yeah. And when Green ran against Schreyer for the leadership of the NDP in 1969, and just at the time when there was a general election, and I asked Leon if he could introduce me to Sid, and Sid hired me as a volunteer. He certainly didn't pay me, and sent me to raise money from all his Jewish friends in the business community who didn't agree with him politically but would support him anyways for whatever their reasons. So I met all sorts of Jewish businessmen trying to raise money for Sid. I raised a little. I don't know how much.
3: Well, you obviously were influenced in some part by him and by your uncle to enter into the field of the labor law. Would that be correct?
4: Right. That, yes. I mean, Leon had a very huge impact on me because he was a great storyteller. And whenever he was at the house, he was full of stories about his law practice and the issues that he was concerned with. But actually, Sid had an impact on me as well, because Sid asked me to edit a book of the debates from the Manitoba legislature. When he was an opposition MP, he made a series of motions to change the Labor Relations Act in Manitoba, and he debated Obie Baisley, who was the Minister of Labor, and Sid thought those debates were of great interest, and he wanted me to edit them and then publish them. So I did edit them. They were never published. But I did learn a lot of labor law from those debates on both sides. And so that stimulated my intellectual interest in labor law, as well as sort of my other interest, which I garnered from Leon.

0: The SAC had a big and growing practice and nobody to work in it and run it. And Howard Goldblatt and I filled the gap. And then the firm grew like crazy after that.
1: It did. I like you. How many years were you together in that firm?
0: Well, from now, I started as a student in 1975 and I left in 2015,
1: Well,
0: or
1: that's a
0: the end
1: 40.
0: of 2014, so 40 years.
1: That's impressive.
0: And we hired not it it was not by chance that we hired a lot of Winnipeggers. Eitan Poskanzer, anyways, he was the most well. Marissa Pollock, Brent Neeson, they were
1: Oh,
0: all part of the firm at various points in time. Marissa still is.
1: now you really had, and I guess maybe still continue to. I don't think you're slowed down there. You're not a partner in the law firm, but you've had quite a career both in the law firm and after you left the law firm. Am I right to say you got into some sort of field of arbitration and grievance?
0: Yes, I became a private arbitrator and mediator, but I also, and more, and I think it's fairer to say that most of my work has been for the government directly. I mean, I still do independent arbitrations and mediation, and I have since I left the firm. But more fundamentally, I've been the vice chair of the Ontario Labour Relations Board. And
1: That's a
0: a
1: big
0: full-time
1: jump.
0: vice chair. And before that, I had the honor of working with Justice John Murray, advising the government of Ontario on changes to the Labor Relations Act and the Employment Standards Act, which is a major effort that we made to make recommendations to change the law. It took us about 2 years to do that. And we did it
1: Good.
0: jointly for the Wynne government was the government at the time, but John Murray had been a management labor lawyer, and I, of course, had been a union side labor lawyer, and we did that together. And as opposed to, having what was more traditionally a tripartite group do it, a neutral and two partisans, we were two former partisans who did it neutrally together.
1: Well, that's kind of a thought of that you actually are somehow responsible for changes in the labor legislation of the province of Ontario. That's not insignificant.
0: Well, we made a huge number of recommendations, and some few of them were accepted, and others didn't make it. But it's published, it's out there, and we worked hard at it, and I'm still proud of it because I think it's still highly relevant today to to what governments might adopt tomorrow. So
1: No, I don't
0: I would
1: want
0: not have had, if I had stayed in private practice, I would not have had the opportunity to do that. I never would have
1: to.
0: been accepted
1: Yeah. By
0: for
1: the
0: it.
1: way,
0: So I
1: let.
0: had to essentially I had to leave practice in order to do it.
1: Well, while you were in practice, lest we forget, you weren't just practicing. As I understand it, you were actually, for a chunk of the years, the managing partner of the firm.
0: Yeah, well, it was. I was de facto the managing partner from the day I think I became a partner, which was after 3 years, because the other two chaps didn't have any, either had no interest or no natural kind of attraction to the economics of running a law practice. So yeah, I got into it pretty fast, and so de facto I did in the early days, and then it was more formalized later. But it went on for a long time, probably too long.
1: It's not just all that. You also have the component of managing people. That's in itself a task.
0: Well, we grew from. I was the third one in, and when I left, we were about 50, and we were in two cities. So, yeah, we grew in that period, obviously exponentially. And I'd like to say, that it was mostly the law firm, the people in it, but the fact is, it was sort of we rode a crest of secular.

0: their growth in that area of law. And, you know, it happened in other cities in Canada. Certainly we had large competitors in Toronto as well. So, but, you know, it was a really, a very strong and very exciting period to practice law in that field.
1: Serving Winnipeg for over 50 years. 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
3: Correct me wrong, in your career subsequent to your private practice in doing grievance arbitration, I understand you got involved in some class C action with respect to hepatitis. Is that right?
0: Yeah, our firm was not involved in litigating the Hep C case. I was involved personally in that once the settlement was made, I was appointed by the Superior Court of Ontario to be one of the mediator arbitrators. Mostly, it was almost entirely arbitration to adjudicate claims under that settlement. So people who thought that they were entitled to money and where the administrator denied them could appeal. Uh-huh. And I was one of the people that they appealed to. And so I heard and decided those cases while I was still practicing law in the firm and afterwards. But
3: right.
0: The firm did do some class action lawsuits, a famous one against CIBC for not paying overtime and a bunch of other cases. And to this day, they're still doing class action work in the law firm.
3: But to be a grievance arbitrator, I would think that, to correct me here, that you have to be kind of nominated by one party and maybe and accepted at least by the other side.
0: Yes, you definitely have to be agreed to. I mean, sometimes when the parties can't agree, the minister appoints somebody or they get appointed from a list that's agreed to by the parties earlier. But more often, more conventionally, you're agreed to by the parties. And so you're a consensual arbitrator, so to speak, which means you have to probably at least have some degree of credibility among
3: correct
0: with both sides.
3: Well, that speaks well, I would say.
0: Otherwise, you wouldn't be asked to sit, you know.
3: Did you also write a textbook on the Ontario Labour Relations Board?
0: I did, and my I can't claim that I. It sounds wrong-headed to me to say that I wrote it. The person who wrote the first edition was Jeffrey Sack, uh-huh. who was my mentor, who I joined in practice at the beginning, and I was probably there about 10 or 15 minutes before he asked me to work on a supplement to the textbook, and then I wrote redid, that's even too much. I've added to as the second edition of the textbook, which was, you know, it took me about 5 years of work. So yeah, I worked a lot of summers and evenings and weekends and whatever writing that textbook, which is, you know, a Sack and Mitchell, appropriately, because Jeffrey did the first set of.
3: Well, I'm not sure. Is that book still around?
0: That book is still the leading. Leading authority on the Ontario Labour Relations Board. It's updated now. It has, for the last many years since I stopped working on it, it's been had people who've worked on updating it, and it's still a very used and well known authority in Ontario. I'm happy to say.
3: Well, that's. Well, it's just part of this career, which I gather it's still ongoing. You haven't hung it up, have you?
0: No, I didn't hang it. I haven't wanted to. As I said, I did that work after I left practice for the government of Ontario, and then I became a full-time vice chair. And I'm still a full-time vice chair. I still work 5 days a week, or more. And yeah, I'm still publishing decisions, and I'm still working as a private arbitrator from time to time because we're allowed to, even though we're public servants. Part of that, part of the bargain, so to speak, is we're allowed to do a certain amount of private arbitration work. You can't, you obviously can't have a career in which you do both full time, but
3: You're not like a
0: so
3: Supreme
0: we're
3: Court judge.
0: permitted to do that, and I do some.
3: So, as with all of that said, you've also had your hand in a little bit of what you might call synagogue, the world of synagogue, as you were connected to Dar Chaim, am I right?
0: Dar Chaim Noam, yeah, it's the Reconstructionist congregation of Toronto. And when I joined it, I had no idea what Reconstructionism was. I could not have told you. The reason we went is my wife, after we named our first daughter at a small Orthodox synagogue in downtown Toronto, said, you know, she wasn't going back to any place that wasn't going to allow women, you know, to sit in the main area where she had to be upstairs when our kids were named. And so at that point in time, there were limited choices for, you know, I could have gone to a conservative shul or whatever, but were people we knew at the Reconstructionist synagogue. We wound up there, and we've been there since. And I, over time, as I learned what Reconstructionism was, I sort of have become not dogmatic, but I've become a Reconstructionist in my approach.
3: Well, you became the president of the Toronto Reconstruction Federation of North America. That's no
0: Yeah,
3: small job.
0: when I was president for 4 years of the synagogue, we built a new building in that period, so it's still there today. I'm pretty proud of that. I had we had a huge number of very able people working on it. I was just one of them. And
3: So.
0: when that was done, I had the opportunity to go on the board of the Jewish Reconstructionist Federation, which was at that time the amalgam of congregations. And then when I became president of that, I really realized it wasn't workable. It wasn't going to survive, and it wasn't really workable. I mean, there were about 100 synagogues and chavurot, and you know, we had to restructure it. And I think the most difficult negotiations I've ever undertaken in my life, much harder than any. I did a lot of collective bargaining, and much harder than any collective bargaining I have ever done was the negotiation between the what was then the Reconstructionist Rabbinical College and the Jewish Reconstructionist Federation to form a new organization. That was really tough. And so it's unique, though, because the movement is so small, it encompasses the congregations and the rabbinical college in one organization. And so it's unique.
3: Okay, listen, I want to thank you very much for this. It's a treat to do this. The Mitchell name lasted pretty long in the fabric business and now in the law business.
0: Yeah, well, I have to say, you know, my cousin Grant, Leon's son, is a pretty much very highly respected, or was until he retired, labor practitioner on the management side, and now an arbitrator. And he's a much better Mitchell, known Mitchell, than I am. So you can interview him next.
3: Thanks very much.
0: Thank you, Jerry.
3: Take
0: Thanks.
3: care.
0: Bye.
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4: Shalom Aleichem, die Programm kommt zu euch lebendig von Jiddischland durch die Radio Qualen von CKJS in Winnipeg. Ich bin Osher Kreut. 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